0: Nine. We were there because Jameer was playing for Orlando and Delonte was playing for the Cavs, and my dad was in Cleveland for a meeting or something, and we all met there. And Megan, my wife, was there with me. She was pregnant with Philip, our 16-year-old son. That was, and he had a game winner. He had a buzzer beater, top of the key buzzer beater. And I think back on that, like, but at that age to do that, like, I'm 44, almost 45, like, just to like touch my toes or like get in the shower, like takes like a, all right, I got to get myself ramped up. And I'm not in terrible shape, but like this dude's out there getting 30 and triple doubles and doing this and doing that and
1: Wait, was that that you said you were
0: dunking
1: at the
0: and going
1: Orlando
0: in.
1: game winner? The
0: It was
1: top.
0: the Orlando
1: Wow,
0: Cleveland
1: what a
0: game winner.
1: game
0: Yeah,
1: to
0: I think
1: be
0: it was
1: at. I
0: game
1: know.
0: two.
1: I think
0: Yeah,
1: it's the
0: I
1: only
0: think it
1: game
0: was
1: they won in
0: game
1: that
0: two.
1: series, but still, what a game.
0: Right.
1: I
0: And if I
1: think it was
0: told, game two. And the
1: yeah.
0: best part about that game had nothing to do with the game. Usher was there because he was like a fake big time Cleveland fan for that little period of time.
1: Yeah, I'm
0: And
1: so
0: my
1: true.
0: wife was obsessed with Usher,
1: Yeah.
0: and he walked by us in the tunnel and gave like a head nod and said, like, what's up, y'all? And
1: Wow.
0: she completely froze.
1: Wow.
0: And I kill her to this day. I was like,
1: She
0: he, that was
1: choked.
0: your chance. She completely froze. He just walked by, hey, what's up? And she was like, deer in the headlights. I'm
1: Usher's
0: like,
1: done that to a lot of women, but
0: yeah,
1: that's
0: I'm like,
1: quite a
0: come on.
1: moment right there.
0: I was like, that was your chance. Your chance to leave me and go on with Usher, and you blew it.
2: The best part about Stu Gotz's defense of Michael Jordan is that if Michael Jordan played today and had the exact same career, if he didn't win his championship until that seventh year, Stu Gotz would have been the loudest person criticizing him.
1: Yeah, but listen, he won six. He would have won eight had he not taken the 2 years off. That's it. That's all I'm saying, Coach. That's it.
0: That's a
1: He says it
0: fact.
1: as fact.
0: And that's
1: Wow,
0: why I'm
1: that's
0: still
1: it.
0: MJ.
1: Thank you.
0: I'm still team MJ,
1: Right.
0: but it's at some point in time we're gonna have to
1: You're an
0: all come to
1: enabler here, Phil. When you say that's a
0: it.
1: fact,
0: Well, no,
1: now it's
0: everyone
1: just
0: knows. I mean, the only
1: gonna.
0: reason Olajuwon has two is because Jordan took those 2 years off. That's it, right?
1: Yeah.
0: Yeah. I mean, he doesn't want to say
1: Speaking of Jordan,
0: that.
1: I got to ask an Anthony Edwards. Really, it's a Minnesota Timberwolves
0: And by the way,
1: question.
0: Rob Brindamore, the Carolina Hurricanes head coach, going to join us, taking on Phil's Flyers in just a minute here. Go ahead. I'm
1: Last
0: sorry.
1: thing here, because I cannot figure out this team. Like, did they have this really crazy deep roster the whole second half of the season and we just didn't know it? Or is it, guys like, is it Terrence Brown Jr.? And Ayodele Dosunmu, and obviously McDaniels, like, how does a team have all of this ability and it only shows up when they really need it? I'm just very confused by it.
0: Well, you forgot about our guy here, Bones Hyland,
1: Bones, of
0: ECU grad,
1: course. Yeah.
0: right? So Bones was here. He came to one of our games late in the year, and we were talking about that.
1: Terrence Shannon
0: And
1: Jr.,
0: he
1: excuse
0: said,
1: me.
0: like they got some dudes. He's like, no, we're pretty good. Now Bones is also a very confident guy, and but he said it then. He's like, we got a squad. He's like, we got a squad. And yeah, I mean, and again, like, the playoffs just bring something out of guys, right? You brought it up. Like, there are certain guys that cower from it, right? That get into that and they're like, this is too much, the pressure's too much, the intensity, the detailed scouting reports and all these things are too much. And there's other guys that thrive, and it looks like, those guys in Minnesota are thriving.
1: Jaden McDaniels is turning into a star out of nowhere.
0: Yeah, he is.
3: Coach, how is this going to work for you with the hockey playoffs here? The Flyers have advanced. They take on Carolina. Carolina, best team in hockey. They're coached by a Flyer legend, Rob Brindamore. He's going to get booed. He's not going to be treated well when he goes into that building, right? Even though you guys love him.
0: He won't get booed the way like a real enemy would get booed, right? He's a what do they call it, a frenemy, right? Like he's a frenemy. Like he's still very much beloved in Philadelphia, and he should be. But yeah, it's for the next week and a half or however long the series is. They will not be. But the one thing about Philadelphia is they have that anger. They're going to find somebody. So it might not be towards him. They'll find a guy on the Hurricane that says, like, all right, you know what? That's the guy we're going after. Like, Sidney Crosby's an easy target in Philadelphia. They went after him. There's a couple of those other guys. Now they'll go after, they'll find a guy on the Carolina, team and go after him.
3: All right, we're going to take a quick time out here. We'll come back with Rob Brindamore, the head coach of the Carolina Hurricanes. What I want Phil to do during the break here is check his wallet, make sure his son hasn't stolen a credit card and booked himself a flight to Boston. We'll be back after this.
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0: Wagner, and this is a team that should be a top four team in the East.
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19: What's happening, fellow sports fans? It's Andy West. Let's look back on this day in sports history, May 1st. We'll start today in 1951, where future Hall of Famer Mickey Mantle would hit his first home run as a Yankee. He'd hit 535 more home runs in his career that would last for the 1968 season with the Yankees. Today in 1991, Nolan Ryan, at age 44, tosses his seventh no-hitter. He became the oldest player to do so and owns the record for most no-hitters in a career at seven. And we'll stick with baseball, and today in the year 2000, Barry Bonds is the first Major League Baseball player to hit a home run into San Francisco Bay on a fly as the Giants beat the Mets 10-3. They would name that area McCovey Cove, and Bonds would hit 35 home runs there during his San Francisco career.
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0: All right, welcome back to Stu Gatz & Company Live. Before we get to Rod Brind'Amour and Phil Martelli Jr., let's toss it over to Dan Beyer for an update. Dan?
1: Coming up at 7 o'clock Eastern time, it's the Pistons and Magic in Game 6 of their playoff series. Magic up 3-2 in the best-of-seven showdown. It's the first of three Game 6s. Tonight, Cavaliers and Raptors play at 7:30 Eastern time. Raptors forward Brandon Ingram doubtful because of inflammation in his right heel. Lakers and Rockets play at 9:30 Eastern time. Lakers up 3-2 as they play in Houston. Rockets forward Kevin Durant out with his sprained ankle. Cubs had a nice 6-1 lead on the Diamondbacks. Arizona, though, scored four times in the sixth inning. Now playing in the bottom half on Chicago's north side, it's the Cubs 6, Arizona 5. Mets president of operations David Stearns told MLB.com the team doesn't intend to fire manager Carlos Mendoza. The Wayne County Prosecutor's Office won't pursue charges against Pittsburgh Steelers wide receiver DK Metcalf after an interaction he had with a fan at a Lions game in Detroit in December. The Athletic reports free agent quarterback Russell Wilson is in deep talks with CBS about starting a career in broadcasting. The report says CBS declined to comment on the possibility of the 37-year-old joining the cast of the NFL Today. The first of two Cowboys first-round picks has signed. Caleb Downs, a safety from Ohio State, is now under contract in Big D, while free agent wide receiver Chase Claypool is trying out with the Green Bay Packers. At the Cadillac Championship second-round play, Cameron Young continues to lead. He's got it to 12 under par, a four-shot lead over Nick Taylor. Jordan Spieth, five shots back. Spieth is currently seven under par. He's even par on his round through nine holes today. Scottie Scheffler making a move. He's got it to five under par, seven back of Young as Scheffler is through 10 holes on his second round. Matt McCarthy also at 7-under and 5 shots back. Stu, back to you.
0: He is the head coach of the best team in hockey, Rod Brind'Amour, with us. He's a former Flyer, coaching the Carolina Hurricanes. He's taken on Phil Martelli Jr.'s Philadelphia Flyers. Phil is joining us on this interview. We're excited about that. Rod, how are you? Thanks for doing this, sir.
2: Good. Thanks for having me. A little hostile territory here I'm getting.
0: Yeah.
2: Let's see what we got.
3: He still loves you.
0: How is it for you just being a Philadelphia Flyer legend and now the head coach of the Carolina Hurricanes? Any conflict there or no? Just like what are the feelings for you coaching against the team you used to play for?
2: Well, no, there's no conflict. I mean, I've been, see, this 25 years, right? But I'm actually happy for the Flyers and the fans, and they deserve it. You know, I think, you know, Philadelphia, first of all, I always thought the best sports town in America. They, you know, good or bad, they let you know, and they support their teams. And when I was a Flyer, I loved playing there. You know, if you're an honest player and you work, you know, your butt off, you're all right. And if not, they're going to let you know. It keeps you on your toes as an athlete there. So good for them that they made it in. Obviously, you know, I'm on the other side now, but I enjoyed my time there for sure.
3: Rod, some of us, most of us are down here in South Florida. We've seen your guys' team play in the playoffs against the Panthers a few times. And frankly, I can't stand playing you guys. But wondering what sort of creates the identity? What are some sort of non-negotiables for a Hurricanes style player?
2: I mean, it's cliche-ish, but, you know, everybody's got the word culture. They fly that around, but, it, you know, you got a good culture or bad culture. Everyone has it, and I feel like we've really done a nice job here of getting just honest players, you know, and come in and earn their check every day. And, you know, and it starts with your leader. We got a great one in Jordan Staal. I said it the other day. I got asked about him, and you know, he's been here, I don't know, 14 years or something. I've been here every year with him. I've never seen the guy take a day off. And then I mean on the ice, practice, game, like, the, you know. And so when you have something like that to kind of be the leader, it makes, you know, everyone else got to kind of follow suit. So we've kind of hung our head on that. Just do your best. And, you know, obviously we got strategy and we got the same stuff everybody else has. But like compete level is kind of the non-negotiable for us. And I think it's served us well.
4: Coach, I went to school in Chapel Hill, and I love the dynamic there because UNC, Duke, and NC State fans in the Triangle are fighting every day. They can't agree on anything. And then you have the Carolina Hurricanes where it kind of brings everybody together, and you kind of have that interesting dynamic.
2: No doubt. That's been really one of the things that when I first got here, I you know, obviously knew all about what you just said, but I didn't realize you had to pick a team. You know, like I couldn't support all three. It was like, no, that's not how it works. So Married into the NC State family, so, and they've all been great to me, so I kind of put that hat on and then kind of live that life with, you know, like you said, you got to pick one, but when we're playing, it's nice to see that we're kind of the one pro team here and everyone can kind of jump on board and get together, and they certainly support us, that's for sure.
5: Rod, this is Phil. We actually played down at your spot. We played NC State early this year, so we were in that arena. That's a great place. And I can imagine for your games, it's got to be crazy. But coach to coach, I'm asking you, you know, you just played four games in a week, and then you have a week off. Yeah. Like, how are you managing that with your group? You know, keep them ready, keep them sharp, but also kind of give them that time to, you know, reset their minds and their bodies.
2: It's tricky. Especially, we didn't really know when we were even going to play. There was like, okay, Saturday the earliest, could be Monday, you know, so you're kind of, all right, you know, trying to gauge the rest. And you definitely physically need to rest them, but it's a mental grind for our sport that really takes its toll, I find. And so you want to get them away from the rink as much as possible. So we gave them a few days in this whole stretch to just stay away from the rink and go do something else. There's lots to do here in this time of year with the weather, and because you gotta refresh. And once we start up here again tomorrow night, it's just go. So I don't know. We'll see. You know, we didn't have a ton of practices. We had three pretty good ones, which doesn't sound like a lot in that time frame. But we erred on kind of giving them more of a rest, and hopefully that translates into being able to, you know, get that little edge physically wise.
3: Coach, wondering how you sort of break this down, right? The step to take from contender, which you've been for several years, to champion. Is there something, one sort of note or one sort of theme that you guys talk about most of the time? Or is it just like, hey, every year it's always something different, but we know we have it?
2: Yeah, I mean, you certainly learn from the past, I can tell you that. I mean, we've had a group here, the core group that stayed here, has been here for 8 years now, and you know, we've been through some tough losses, but, you know, I think we've learned from them all. We had a series the last series where things didn't go our way in the last game. Everything was kind of working against us, and I felt like guys have been there before. Like, we've seen this and handled it really well. So you're hoping that experience pays off as you move along. And, you know, I know the hunger's there. These guys, they know they only get so many shots at this, so our goal certainly stays the same every year. I don't know that, you know, 1 year bleeds into the next too much. It's starting fresh, but the experiences that you had in the past, certainly you rely on those moving forward here at this time of year.
5: Rod, when you're obviously so locked into your series and upcoming series, do you pay attention much to the other series going on in the playoffs, or are you just so locked into the previous series and now the Flyers?
2: I watch mostly, it's all hockey with us because the playoffs, there's so many games. You know, I have a little basketball connection. I got some good friends in the NBA. Sidney Lowe, who used to coach NC State, I became good friends with him, and mostly because my father-in-law coached and played at NC State. So that's why I'm connected there, and I know he's with the Pistons. So I kind of keep my eye on everything going on. But, that's my job, right? I got to know what's going on, and you're looking too for other series. It's trends, you know, what's going on, if there's something you can pick up. And obviously down the road, if you end up having to play teams, you're kind of getting an idea of what's working for them. So yeah, it's a fun time of year. It's a busy time though.
3: All right, Rod, but be honest. Okay. You're going into, you're watching a game. It's Mammoth and it's Golden Knights. It's going into two overtime. It's a 2 a.m. Tell me, when these games go into overtime in the playoffs, you're just like folding it out and just like, hey, I'll just read about it in the morning, right? There's no way you stay up and see how long those games go.
2: Listen, I said there's a couple games on. I didn't say I watch them all.
3: Right.
2: I'm in bed. There's zero chance I'm watching that overtime game. No. It's 11 o'clock. It's lights out at my house.
3: Smart.
0: Rod, we have been making the joke down here. You're from Ottawa. I'm wondering, do you think Canada hates South Florida because we stole hockey from them? I mean, what do you think?
2: I don't know about that. I can't say that. I was born in Ottawa. I didn't spend any time there. But, the U.S. is taking over here on almost everything. So when it comes to the hockey and their sport, which Canada, that's what they hang their hat on. it's kind of taken a turn here the last few years. So, yeah, it's not just down in South Florida. It's kind of in the U.S. in general.
0: I want to play a game with you, hockey player or not a hockey player, okay? And really just right. One question. Taylor, our executive producer, open bar at a wedding. He walked up to the bar. The drinks are free. He ordered a Shirley Temple. Hockey player or not a hockey player? I mean.
2: That's kind of obvious, I think. I mean.
6: Very obvious.
2: I don't know. Do I have to answer that? You just gave me a layup question there.
0: Yeah. Go ahead, coach, if you have something for him.
5: Ron, I got to ask you, you know, now's the Philadelphia, and I got to ask you, what was your favorite when you played in Philly, besides, you know, going to the rink and playing in front of the fans, what was your favorite thing to do off ice in Philadelphia?
2: Oh, great question. Man, I went to all the sporting events. No, I didn't engage in that. But I did a lot of. I actually took a. I went to Temple for a summer. Like I loved all took classes. I loved the college sports. Whenever they would, like, back when I was there, they would play a lot of college games at the Spectrum. I don't remember the tournament they had there. I forget what it's called now. It's been too long.
5: But that was all the Atlantic Cup tournament. I played in that tournament. Yeah. Yep.
2: There you go. I probably was at one of your games. You know, I go and, you know, we can get in, obviously. So I loved watching that. Spent my summers there, watched all the baseball, went to the Phillies game. So that, you know, anything I could do. I was young back then when I was there, single guy. So you can imagine running around. But I certainly enjoyed all the sport and the events that, you know, you can do there.
0: Rod, thank you so much for doing this. Good luck in the next round, I think. I don't know. I mean, Phil's not wishing him luck. And by the way, if Martelli's son needs tickets to one of these Flyers game, he's going to hit you up, okay? Just so you know.
2: Yeah, no. Lose my number.
3: Thank you, Rod.
2: All right. Thank
0: you, Rod. Guys. Good luck moving forward here. We appreciate it.
2: Thank you.
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17: 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That's Rob Gronkowski. And guess what, folks? We're teammates again. 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
23: Here's something pretty disturbing I discovered while researching this podcast. This is what it actually says on the Los Angeles Police Department website. The site states that the Adult Missing Persons Unit investigates 3,200 cases a month, and 70% of those missing people are found or returned voluntarily within 2 or 3 days. It goes on to explain, and I quote here, since being a missing person is not a crime, police are given a very limited role while conducting these types of investigations. At the bottom of the webpage, it gets more disturbing. There's a section titled, What If They Never Returned? And here's the official police advice. In such situations, you may want to enlist the services of a private investigator to assist in your search. If you can't afford a PI, the police elaborate, quote, another option would be to contact the Salvation Army, which has a missing persons locator program. There is not a single sentence on the LAPD website that would lead a loved one of a missing person to have any faith that the police would properly investigate it. What the LAPD is basically saying is, if someone you love goes missing, don't overreact. They'll probably turn up unless they don't, in which case you should get someone besides the police to look into it. All this is my way of saying, if the police took missing persons cases as seriously as they do, say, bank robberies, I wouldn't have had to do this podcast in the first place and end up chasing a violent criminal halfway around the country. I'm Neil Strauss. And you can hear the full story of To Live and Die in L.A.
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27: On the night before Halloween in 1975, 15-year-old Martha Moxley was murdered in the Tony Bellhaven neighborhood of Greenwich, Connecticut. She was rich and beautiful and loved by all who knew her. For decades, despite intense media scrutiny, police failed to make an arrest. In 2000, 25 years after Martha's murder, her one-time neighbor, Michael Skakel, was arrested. He'd been 15, like her, at the time of the crime. He was also a cousin of the Kennedys.
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27: 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I read the articles. Of course Michael Skakel killed his next-door neighbor, Martha Moxley. He beat her to death with a golf club. I knew it. And if you followed the case like I did, I bet you knew it too. My name is Andrew Goldman. I've been a journalist for 30 years. I got involved in this case in 2015. But here's the thing. 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
0: Yeah. Leave.
1: I hate Reggie Miller so much.
0: Hate's a strong word. Dislike,
1: no, I hate
0: maybe.
1: Reggie Miller.
0: All right, yeah. It's fine.
1: I don't hate CJ McCollum anymore, though.
0: Okay, right, good. You like him again now?
1: Yeah.
0: Yep. And the play-by-play guy from the Hawks?
1: Steve Holman, love him.
0: He's got an entire summer to walk his dog.
1: 74% of the audience said, yes, get Reggie Miller the heck out of here.
0: All right, good.
1: Has Dan Orlovsky been walking around with a pep in his step ever since Ty Simpson went 13?
0: This is Taylor's take. It's a big one for Taylor here. I said it, but Taylor fed it to me. So
1: this is a big one for me.
0: I know.
1: 96% of the audience said yes.
0: Wow.
1: They've noticed the pep in his step.
0: I mean, crazy. It's hard not to notice. Yep.
2: It's a big number.
1: This one comes from our softball game, Izzy.
0: Oh, boy. When's the next game, by the way?
2: Monday, maybe.
1: I would assume Monday, but there's always the rainouts. Yeah. There's always a chance that it's our bye week.
0: Yeah. Well, for Izzy, as long as there's enough players, he won't be there.
1: Does somebody named Big Rob have to play first base in a softball game?
0: Yep. I don't know if it has to be Rob, but it needs to be Big something.
2: No, Big right? Rob's the Big perfect Rob. The perfect like combination syllables. It's very easy, and you just there's something about a Rob. If it's got a big in front of you, you just kind of know exactly what he looks like.
0: Yeah.
3: If Big Rob and Big Mike both playing on the same team, who's at first?
2: I think Big Rob. Big Mike has different options. Big Mike can be a big burly guy.
1: Catcher.
2: Yeah.
0: I think I'm with him. I think Big Rob is, I don't know, makes
2: big
0: more
2: Mike
0: sense.
2: Big Mike just might be tall.
0: I can
3: I don't
0: see
3: play
0: it.
3: Catcher. Go ahead.
1: 90% of the audience said yes, he has to play first base. Is it easy to kill an hour in a Barnes & Noble?
2: What year are we in?
3: That shouldn't even be a question.
0: So me and Taylor both like a good stroll around a Barnes & Nobles, preferably one with a Starbucks with those Rice Krispie treats. I love it. I could spend an hour in there easily. Reading Lindy's sports fantasy magazines, yes.
1: 82% of the audience said, yes, it is easy to kill an hour there.
2: See? Stu Gatz will be in there for 5 minutes and be like, has it been an hour yet?
0: I'm tired.
1: This one is a massive one for me. Do you wish Shirley Temples were more socially acceptable?
0: No. I'm just laughing because Izzy is so on to me. I'm such a fraud. I mean, Barnes & Nobles for an hour. Get the hell out of here. What was the question again? I'm sorry, Taylor.
1: Do you wish Shirley Temples were more socially acceptable?
2: Well, we already know if Rod Brindamore voted that the guy at least one no.
0: Yes, that was
3: Phil
0: funny.
3: Phil Sims as well.
0: Well, of course. That was obvious. That's why I asked those two. Taylor went to an open bar at a wedding. Alcohol is free. He ordered a Shirley Temple, and he was judged. And now he's being hailed as some sort of king in the Shirley Temple community because everyone agrees with him. I agree with him. Those things are delicious.
2: King of the Temple.
0: Oh, they're good. Yeah.
1: 63% of the audience said yes, they wish they were more socially acceptable.
2: Never been more disappointed in our audience.
1: I told you, the people are behind me on this one.
0: Yeah.
2: Mocking you.
0: You're their king, yes.
1: Two more poll questions. Should Papa Roach and Beyonce ever be on the same playlist?
0: That's all, the only reason we talked about Diana Rossini was to get to the playlist for Taylor. That was an observation from Israel Gutierrez.
1: This one is a bit disappointing because only 61% of the audience said no.
0: Really? Wow.
2: Huh. No musical taste whatsoever.
3: Cut my life into pieces.
0: I mean, I voted yes. I'm sorry.
1: This is a massive one for everybody from our Think About It Thursday.
0: Yeah.
1: To make it colder, do you turn the AC up or do you turn the AC down?
0: No. You know what? I've been thinking about this
3: ever since
0: it happened.
2: Really?
0: Yeah.
2: Have you changed your stance?
0: No.
2: Because Taylor and I were turning the AC down because you're turning the temperature down. You're not actually cranking up any sort of air any harder. It's the same level of air being pushed out of the vents. It's just for a longer period of time until the total temperature can drop.
1: 59% of the audience voted, turn it down.
0: Yeah.
1: Turn it down for what?
2: That's big.
0: Yeah, but just 59%.
2: That's big. That's enough. Yeah. Majority.
0: I mean, you're asking me if I've changed my opinion on this, and I would answer that if I knew what my original opinion was.
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10: What's the doomsday clock, Josh?
12: 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It's a graphic representation of how close humanity is to self-inflicted disaster.
10: They moved the second hand on the clock forward to 89 seconds to midnight, which means it's the closest that clock has ever been to midnight since they started.
12: In 1947, when the U.S. and Russia were starting the Cold War, there was 7 minutes to midnight. We're now less than 2 minutes away from midnight. The furthest away it was from midnight was 1991, after the Soviet Union dissolved. It was all the way back from 17 minutes to midnight.
10: I think it's a valuable thing because it just raises awareness every year with people. 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
12: All these things that have been developing for a while have been accelerated because of the threat multiplier of misinformation and disinformation and conspiracy theories.
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1: It is just after 4 o'clock on this Friday. We have made it to the end of the week, and we are live today from the backyard on Broadway, where we're having another Toros event this evening and celebrating the return of the San Antonio Toros with the owners, some of the players, and some of the fans that will be a part of that history-making event come late May. I'm Andy Everett. The audio disseminator and producer of this program is Sam Freeze, a.k.a. the biggest Puma, who is ready to bet that the Puma is going to win the Kentucky Derby tomorrow.
2: Yeah, I'm glad I got my bet in when I did, because those odds keep getting better and better the more people talk about them.
1: Yes. He is amongst the favorites as we move into the weekend. And I haven't done the Kentucky Derby thing in about 5 years, maybe longer than that. But I'm thinking I need to maybe see if I can make some money on the horses tomorrow.
2: It just feels like if there was ever a year to jump back into the into the Derby game,
1: yes,
2: it would be today.
1: Yeah, I'm not sure why it's this year, but I just got a feeling. And maybe that feeling will turn into be a winner. The Minnesota Timberwolves were winners last night. Nikola Jokic gets the quota of the decade. If we played like this in Serbia, we'd all be fired. That's how he illustrated the Nuggets walk through the playoffs. And he says, we are very, very far away from any kind of a championship talk around here. We got a lot of work to do. Denver loses, Minnesota comes through, and the Timberwolves will be in the Frostbank Center to take on the Spurs on Monday night, likely without Anthony Edwards for at least the first two or three games. We'll see how he can go maybe into next weekend or the week after that. But as of April 26th, the word was multiple weeks, and that should take us through at least the first few games of the series. The other guys, I'm sure, will step up. But no, nobody is as good as Anthony Edwards on that Minnesota team.
2: No, and, you know, looking at their full injury list, of course, Ant is at the top. But, you know, DiVincenzo is huge, taking that production away. And then even Dosunmu, who had started to fill the void of Ant being out, now his injury status in question. It's, you know, you never want, obviously, to root for injury, but you also... you want your team to have a nice path to the finals, and the Spurs are certainly getting lucky on some of those fronts.
1: Well, the war of attrition is always a situation. How many times has a team won the AFC or NFC championship game? Because in the semifinals, the guy that was responsible for the other team getting there got hurt late in the game, and then he can't play the following week. And you see it in every sport. A baseball player, a pitcher is really hot, has a hamstring injury, can't pitch. Other team takes advantage of it, and hopefully the Spurs will be able to do that. We'll talk Minnesota in the matchup with the Spurs coming up in a little bit. We're going to talk a little bit about the WNBA love story. It's crossing its ways and not on the good front. And last night, the Eastern Conference Finals. What in the world happened to the Atlanta Hawks? Now, you and I finished the show yesterday. Have you seen the score of this? And shortly before we ended, it was 48-14 or something along those lines. So that kind of summed up the night for the Atlanta Hawks. And I can't remember the player that said it, but in the post-game press conference, he said, "We have never played this poorly, and we probably never will again."
2: Yeah, I mean, I would hope you've never played that poorly. I mean, what did it ended up being 83-36 at halftime?
1: Yeah.
2: I think the score was.
1: It was a 51-point loss. I think it was 141 to 89?
2: Yeah, 140-89.
1: How in the world did they score 89 points?
2: Yeah, well, that's, you know, looking at the box score, you know, 53 points second half.
1: Yeah,
2: I mean it.
1: After only scoring 35 in the front or 38 in the first.
2: I think when we were doing the final segment of the show yesterday, the score was like 60-18, and
1: yeah.
2: I thought surely that had to have been a misfire on the scoreboard.
1: Oh no!
2: Oh no!
1: It was real. And sometimes when things go bad, they get. Now, I've seen lopsided scores before in college games where one team was notoriously bad and the other team was pretty decent. I'm sure when UNC or Duke or some of those teams play, you know, College of Charleston or something like that in the beginning of the season, that they can run up the score a lot. But not in the NBA, not like that. And here's my concern. I've got a bad feeling about Game 7, Philadelphia and Boston. I never want Boston to win, so I want Philadelphia to win on that front. But as they move further down in the playoffs, and I think this wouldn't happen until the finals, because the Boston-Philly winner gets that's the 2-7 matchup, so they get the 3 seed. Remind me that the 3 seed would be Cleveland, correct?
2: No, Cleveland.
1: Or Toronto.
2: Cleveland, Toronto is the 4-5.
1: Well, that's 4-5. So it would be New York and
2: right. New York and Boston.
1: So here's my problem. I don't want New York to get to the finals, and Boston losing I think gets them there. So that's my dilemma there, is that if Boston loses Game 7 this weekend, then can Philadelphia beat New York? And maybe they can. Maybe Embiid just goes on a heater, and that's some history-making stuff there. But I just can't root for Boston. That's the problem. So I'm kind of in a quandary here.
2: No, we're very, very close to having a Orlando versus Toronto to decide who gets to be demolished by either Boston or New York.
1: Yes,
2: the East is ridiculous this year.
1: Yeah, and then Orlando has a chance to close out the series against Detroit after losing. So we'll get into that coming up in a little bit. There's some discussion about the Spurs draft now that Atlanta's out. The Spurs have Atlanta's regular pick, which will either be 19 or 20, depending on Sam pulled up a publication that said it's 20. I found one that said it was 19. Who cares? It's one or the other. We'll get to that when we get to the June draft on June 23rd. But it's not the seventh pick. The seventh pick is going to be Atlanta. They're going to get a lottery pick, and that's the queen of trade from last year with New Orleans. So that's where Atlanta will weigh in on that. And we do, though, as we move closer, we're only about, let's see, we are 2 weeks away from the draft lottery, a week from Sunday, actually, so less than 2 weeks. And then on June 23rd is when the draft is scheduled. So you're basically a little less than 2 months away from that. And everybody wants to know who the next guy is going to be and how he's going to help the team. But this is a deep, deep draft. And I saw a deal today where Yaxel Lindenberg, who was the player of the year, is likely not to get drafted until somewhere in the teens. And as a veteran as he is, as smart as he is, he's got San Antonio Spurs quality written all over him, don't you think?
2: Well, I mean, you remember I was suggesting he has Memphis Grizzlies written all over him because they seem to love the, you know, the 3 or 4 year college player. But if he's not, because the Grizzlies were so bad, if he's not getting selected that high, I mean, if he is somehow still there at 20, because Toronto is going to be 19 because they're still alive and they won the tiebreaker coin flip with Atlanta to get 19. Okay. If he's still there at 20, I'm not sure you could get more of an immediate impact kind of guy at that pick.
1: And who knows what the Spurs are going to do with Harrison Barnes. I would imagine they're also got to – not that these other two are on contract next year, but that's KJ and Champagne. But I hope that whoever says that he's going to drop that far, they're right. Because I saw him play at UAB, and I knew he was pretty good, but he was not as good as he could have been because the players around him weren't that good. But you saw how good he was at Michigan when he got other players around him, so that's not a bad situation there. Yesterday, we looked at the AFC teams 1 through 16. Today, we'll do the NFC 1 through 16. Pat Evans, who's a part of our broadcast with the UTSA games, and Roland Ruiz, who does the PA announcing for the Spurs in their arena in the Frost Bank Center. Those two are going to be part of the Toros PA team, so we'll hear from them and what they've got in store. We'll visit with the owner, and we may have a surprise guest as well. over the next 3 hours along those lines. So that's what's on the docket today. We may get in some baseball discussion and maybe another football story or two as well. Basketball this evening, get those games in and let some thoughts on a couple of those before we finish. But we're out here tonight to celebrate what will be kind of an historic event, because I wasn't aware of this. Long before I came to San Antonio, the San Antonio Toros were one of the first teams, professional football teams in this area, and they're making a return. And if you were with us about a month or so ago, Kane Collinback, his granddad played for the team, and now he's going to be a part of this team as they're starting deep snappers. Some really good stories there. I'm told Oscar Cardenas may be by the biggest catch in UTSA history. He still has that title, and he had two or three others that were pretty impressive as well. He's not going to be part of the Toros anymore because he signed with the Canadian Football League.
2: Oh, very nice.
1: If he shows up, we'll see if he's got some Canadian stories for us already. At least it's in the summertime when it's not cold.
2: Yeah, you talking about the Toros' long history, I didn't realize it until I saw it earlier this week. Someone put a graphic out. I didn't realize they dated all the way back to the late 60s.
1: Yep, late 60s to 1974, and then they went away, and there's been a bunch of other spring leagues and professional leagues and semi-professional leagues and arena leagues, but they were the original ones. And they managed to be able to keep their name and move forward from there.
2: I believe the graphic I saw suggested they went undefeated in their inaugural year back there in 67 or 68, I think it was.
1: I've heard people tell stories about it that are pretty impressive, and we'll discuss that. I don't have any parting shot today for LIV Golf, but I do get to follow everything, and they're still on life support. Cam Young's leading at Trump Doral and the Cadillac Championship. He's got a four-shot lead over everybody else. Jordan Spieth has had a sighting on the leaderboard. He's five back. All right, let's get to basketball from last night, and we'll do that next. It's 4:13. It's the Andy Everett Show on the Ticket.
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0: and for you know, who knows if they would have advanced, how much further he would have been able to play. I think that's a big key. If you go back and look at that Spurs game 2 weeks ago or 3 weeks ago near the end of the season that went to overtime, where the Spurs played three games in 4 nights, and I kind of thought the reason why they didn't play well in overtime was fatigue. But Aaron Gordon was a large portion of that. The Spurs should have won that game down the stretch, but Aaron Gordon made sure they didn't.
1: Yeah, you know, Aaron Gordon was kind of, well, not kind of, he was the missing piece for them in their championship year. I mean, mm-hmm. they go out and make the big trade to bring him over from Orlando, and he fits in perfectly alongside Jokic. I mean, he is such a complimentary player to what all of the things that, you know, as good as Jokic is, all of his negatives, Aaron Gordon does such a good job to cover up playing alongside him. And without that, you know, it's not just that Aaron Gordon is a good defender. It's not just that he can knock down a three, you know, every now and then for spacing. It's the as good of a fit that he is next to Jokic. And when you take that out of their lineup, I mean, as you can see in this series, they're a completely different team. Couldn't beat Minnesota without Minnesota having their best player.
0: Yeah. Well, and I look at it from another standpoint. The last two games, it's been Jokic who's been the guy that stands up for his teammates. When McDaniels made the it-doesn't-matter basket so that Denver would have to inbound the ball with 1.5 seconds to go, it was Jokic that went and took exception to that. And last night when he got tangled up, it was Jokic that was instigating the confrontation a little bit, if you will, and then throws his arms up in the air like, what'd I do? And those are kind of the roles that Aaron Gordon has had for a long time. And you would rather have Aaron Gordon do that so that Jokic doesn't. I think it was good to see that Jokic was taking on that role, because nobody, you know, wants to be taken advantage of. But Jokic usually allows Aaron Gordon to have that role.
1: Yeah, and I guess, you know, I wasn't in the day after that happened, because I just realized I never asked you about it. I, you know, in situations like that, as much as I understand Jokic sticking up for the team and taking offense to that basket, I mean, there's also still time on the clock, and you left your own basket completely unguarded. I mean,
0: But it was a 14-point lead, and he didn't have to. He could have dribbled it out, and the game's over.
1: He could have, but they also could have stayed on the court and taken their loss all the way to the final whistle instead of acting like they were the game was already over when there were still 10 seconds on the clock.
0: But somewhere in the last few years, you don't shoot when you've got a 10-point lead with 8 seconds to go. You just let the clock roll out. I don't know where that came from, but you don't take a shot, and you don't you just take the turnover and the shot clock violation. What I look at with Jokic is very similar. If you'll remember about, well, whatever the year was, I don't remember the year, but whenever CC Sabathia was still playing, and he was pitching the last game of the season or next to the last game of the season, and he needed to pitch 6 innings to get a $500,000 signing bonus. And on the top of the fifth, somebody for the other team intentionally hit one of the Yankees players. And Aaron Boone and whoever else was in the dugout came over to CC and said, listen, you don't have to retaliate. We know you got to pitch 6 innings. We know they're going to kick you out of the game if you throw it at his head or throw something at his back. Just go pitch your normal. And CC looked at him and said, with a lot of expletives, no way. That guy got hit one of our guys. One of their guys is going down. And the first pitch of the next inning was chin music, and CC was ejected. And every one of those Yankees respected him so much more.
1: Oh, yeah.
0: Yeah, he lost $500,000, but he made sure his teammates came first. Now, the team did the right thing and went ahead and gave him the $500,000, even though he didn't hit the qualifier, because he would have hit the qualifier had he not done what the unwritten rule of baseball is. And I kind of think I saw the same thing happen with that basket. Yeah, it's a cheap 2 points that you get to add to your playoff stats, but McDaniel would have risked not getting technical fouls and risk not getting kicked out of games if he would have just dribbled the ball out and ended the game so that Denver didn't have to go to the other end to inbound.
1: Yeah, you kind of said the magic words there, though, the unwritten rules. Anytime we're referencing I would just love to see the rule book of unwritten rules,
0: yes,
1: so that I understand all of them, because The phrase unwritten rule is an oxymoron for a reason.

0: season. That, to me, that means it's not a rule because that's not how the game is played. But it's also, you know, thinking about it, another one of the reasons I have not so quietly fallen in love with the NBA Cup, it takes away all of that because the tiebreakers are point differential. So
1: yes,
0: you actually see the guys play until the final whistle, even if it is a 14-point game.
1: Yes,
0: like it was in that playoff.
1: But I don't know where we got to this point where coaches, you know, I used to be if you had a and there was the shot clock was still on, you would shoot with 2 seconds on the shot clock and hopefully it would miss and the game would go the clock would not stop and the clock would run out. But in the last 7-8 years, it's kind of like we're going to be friendly here and not rub it in or add to the score. I will say this though, in a baseball game, if you've got a big lead, the one thing that you will never see is hitters giving up at bats. You know, it's 15-4 in the ninth inning, and the team's up to bat for their last at bats. They're still trying to, remember, eighth inning, the home team's up. They're still trying to rake.
0: But God forbid, if they get on base and steal second, then we're going to have a brawl.
1: Yeah, we are going to have a brawl if you steal second. Yeah, that goes. But see, here's the thing with the batting average: players get paid to get hit or to hit. And if they don't hit, you know, that you go up there and intentionally strike out, that could be the start of like a 0-for-14 start or something. So
0: that's why you just
1: don't do that if you're a hitter.
0: That's why I think it might be, you know, asking when the NBA started adopting the just don't put a shot up and take the violation. It's probably about the same time players stopped taking shots at the end of quarters and halves, because they didn't want to screw up their shooting percentages.
1: Well, but they fixed that, because if it's now a desperation shot, it doesn't count as a it only counts if you make it. You know, it doesn't count as an attempt unless you make it.
0: Which, again, I mean, I would argue that why are we codifying the athletes? Just put the shot up if you want to score.
1: Does anybody get a signing bonus or a bonus money based on shooting percentage?
0: You know, that's a good question. The NBA contracts aren't like the, you know, like an NFL deal where you would get an incentive bonus.
1: I don't even know how these incentives work with salary caps these days, because you're paid to the max and you're probably maxed out. How do you add $10,000 or $15,000 to it for incentives?
0: But, unless you were wanting, if you were going for like the 3-point record or having the highest 3-point percentage in the league, you know, but there's no incentive.
1: But I don't think you get supermax because of that.
0: No, you would, if anything, you would be trying to defend your shooting percentage to avoid, you know, to try to get onto an all NBA team if it was a close vote or something. But even then, that's ridiculous. Just put the half court shot up.
1: All right. We're going to talk some Toros in the next segment. We'll get to the Eastern Conference Finals in the 5 o'clock hour, and we'll talk about the NFC coming up in the 6 o'clock hour. Right now it's 4:28. It's the Andy Everett Show on the Ticket.
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14: Caffeine can be really good for you and help a lot of things, and caffeine can be kind of bad for you.
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14: 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It's got that adrenaline going, and it's rewarding you with the dopamine. 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
17: 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A black man from the projects comes forward with information about the case.
19: He says the police are his friends.
17: But out of nowhere, he goes from star witness to prime suspect.
19: 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They turn on him.
17: 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Lee Harris is sentenced to 90 years.
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17: Behind bars, Lee finds an unlikely ally in his cellie, Robert. The pair are like chalk and cheese. There's no way their paths would ever cross on the outside. But as a fellow inmate, Robert sees through the lies and vows to do the unthinkable. Clear Lee's name.
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1: All right, it's 4:33. We're at Backyard and Broadway this afternoon and into the early evening. It's a Toro's party as they get ready to kick off their season in about 3 weeks. And the guys that you will hear at Benson Stadium this year on the PA, one of them has had a lot of fun this year, and the other one just does it because he likes to do it.
27: Wait a minute, which is which?
1: Well, both of you, you're both in the same boat.
28: Yeah.
1: Roland Ruiz is the arena announcer at the Frost Bank Center for the Spurs. You've had a fun year.
28: It has been a fun year. It really has been. Loud and electric.
1: Yeah. How much do you get excited when the games get in the playoffs? And the other night, I wish the TVs would do this more often because they used to do it all the time. They would cut away to the in-arena announcer to announce the teams and the introductions.
28: Okay. I heard they'd done that one of the games. I'm not sure. But, it's crazy. I mean, I'm still a fanboy or a fan old man or however you want to describe it. But it is. It's just electric.
1: Pat is part of our UTSA broadcasts, and we're about 4.5 months away from that. I have a countdown, but about 128 days or something
0: it's
1: like that.
0: It's 18 weeks tomorrow.
1: It is 18 weeks tomorrow.
0: 18
1: yes.
0: weeks tomorrow.
1: Talk about your decision to join Roland on the Toros PA.
0: Well, yeah.
1: They asked you and you said yes?
0: Yeah, pretty much. I mean, that's how it goes. You know, I want to be part of the Stampede. And all of that, and Vamos Toros, and every day, you know, it's like once a week I get an email from their marketing department that says, oh, please, can you do this? sure. So, I mean, I think they snuck that one in, and like, can you do this on these 2 days? So I have 2 days, and Roland has 2 days.
1: Right.
0: So he gets the season opener. I get somebody called the Tall City people.
28: The Black Gold, yes.
0: Yeah, the Tall City Black Gold. All I right. get them.
1: Sounds
0: I'm
1: good.
0: Ready.
28: From San Angelo, yeah.
1: Roland, I understand that you went to Toros games when you were a kid here in San Antonio, so it's come full circle.
28: You know, and back in those days, Andy, that's all there was. I mean, we're talking 60 years ago.
1: No Spurs.
28: There were no Spurs. Missions weren't here.
1: Right.
28: So, I mean, all we had were the San Antonio Toros. Yeah, and my dad used to take me. I remember when we either didn't have the money to go or whatever. We used to park on the hill at Trinity and look down into Alamo Stadium and watch. And that was just one of those father-son moments, I guess, I'll never forget.
1: So the fact that it comes full circle and it's not in the Rock Pile anymore, but not close, not far by, over at Incarnate Word.
28: Right.
1: I'm sure you have a lot of memory. Do you have a memory from going to those games or a player that you admired the most?
28: Oh, well, gosh. We got so many of those players from the 61 Donna State Championship. It's the only state championship team to come from the Valley, okay?
1: Right.
28: And a lot of those players came up. Luis Pedraza, who was a quarterback. The Avilas. I mean, I remember, you know, a bunch of them. I think Ray Farias, also one of the great running backs of the Toros. Went to Donner, released from the Valley. So there were some great players that came up. A guy named Norm Evans, maybe you've heard that name. He played on that team.
1: Yeah.
28: But he is that. Well, there you go. See? But he actually went to play for the Miami Dolphins, this Norm Evans guy.
1: Yeah. And I think there's a lot of guys, both of you can chime in on this. There's a lot of guys that are going to play in this that are going to get camp invites in July and August.
28: Right.
1: And that's the goal. And the league understands that. They want to create something where everybody can fulfill their dream of playing in the NFL.
0: Well, it seems to me that that's the point of all of these kinds of leagues, is to get guys, players who either got cut or whatever, they're still looking to make that jump to the National Football League. And there are steps, like there are steps in everything that you do. And the fact that there's a couple of UTSA guys that are here that are going to be part of this team, it's really, really cool.
1: Well, Pat, you and I both know that had they not gotten hurt, Joe Evans and JT Clark would have already been in the league.
0: Yeah, they would have already been there.
1: So the talent is there. If they can get that back after recovering from their injuries, they may get a late start, but there's still the glimmer of hope.
0: Well, and there's Chris Carpenter is another one, and Cade Kallenbach, who's a long snapper for UTSA. His dad is head baseball coach at
28: David
0: Antonio.
28: Yeah. David Kallenbach.
0: Here
1: and
0: in town.
1: His granddad played for the Toros.
0: Really?
28: Yeah, Leo Seitz, that's correct.
1: Yeah.
28: Yes, he did.
0: Well, see, and I'm not from here, but
1: you got here as fast as you could.
0: As soon as I could. I've been here 31 years now.
1: Yeah, well, that's a little bit less than half your life. I've been here more than half my life, so it. I think that counts for more. Both of you have done a lot of different stuff, different radio stations, different events. What is it about being a PA announcer that you like most?
28: Man, just being out in the atmosphere. It's the atmosphere. It's the fear of the whole, the feel of the whole thing. It's the crowd. It's, you know, the action going on. It's just the vibe you get from the game.
0: And the energy that's there, just to be part of something. I know that one of the very first times that I ever did the Alamo Bowl was like really the first college game I'd ever been to. And I think Michigan State was playing Nebraska. And I thought the lid on the Alamo Dome was going to blow off. It was so loud and there was so much going on in there. And it's great to be part of that.
1: I have an opportunity for something. I'm trying to figure out whether I want to do it or not.
0: Go to Scotland, yes.
1: No, talk me into this.
0: Okay.
1: I was talking with Richard O'Neill, who's the track announcer at Rotama Park, and they're... I know Rich. And the
0: senior and junior.
1: And the quarter horse meets start in June.
0: Are you going to call him as they come around the corner?
1: He invited me to come out and call a race.
0: As they come around the corner?
1: Well, they're,
0: do
1: they're,
0: it.
1: It's quarter horses.
0: And so down the stretch they come.
1: It's only like a 400-yard sprint from there.
0: Who cares?
1: So they're down the stretch.
0: Number one is leading.
1: As soon as they get out of the gate, they're in the stretch.
0: Yeah,
1: so.
0: the fastest 45 seconds in sports.
1: Yes. Yeah.
28: Oh, shoot, yeah.
0: No, do it. Yeah, definitely.
1: I'm thinking about taking them up on that. I've always admired I can't remember the guy's name that did it for ABC back in the
0: years. Davy Johnson.
1: That's it, yeah. He did it for
0: down the stretch they come.
1: Yeah. I don't know that you can say that, though, in a quarter horse race because
0: there's no stretch.
1: I mean, yeah. the whole thing is the stretch. So, that's pretty cool there.
0: Definitely do it. I would.
28: That sounds like it'd be a blast. Yeah, absolutely. Yeah.
0: Plus, you get free buffet afterwards.
1: Well, see, the thing is I got to remember.
28: There lies
0: we're
28: the rub
0: only
28: right
0: there for
28: there.
0: The food.
1: There's no pay in this.
0: Well, surprise.
1: The thing is I can't look at the colors of the jockeys. I have to look at numbers.
0: Yeah. And the numbers are about that big.
1: Because I can tell you blue and purple are the same color to me, and so are red and green sometimes.
0: And they're all blue and purple. I know people who go to horse races and they bet on the horse because of the color. You can't tell the color. What do you do? Yeah. Oh, that one looks like a horse.
1: It's on the bracing form of what color they're wearing. But to me, when you look at them, if I can't see the number, I mean, you've witnessed this before.
0: When
1: I need either, Jay's colorblind too, but Richard or Walter doing stats for me, they give me a nudge and tell me what color the other team's uniforms are, so I can tell you. So yeah, I'm considering doing that. That may be fun later on this summer.
0: Can I drop something in right now?
1: Drop in.
0: 23 days, 2 hours, 18 minutes. The San Antonio Toros begin their season May 24th against the Tennessee Hornets.
28: The Tennessee Hornets, yes.
0: At 7 p.m., which is 23 days, 2 hours, and 17 minutes from right now.
1: Right now.
28: You get that
0: you
28: info.
0: You can get tickets at cofltoros.com.
1: You remember that from the script we sent you?
28: I was going there.
0: cofltoros.com. And ready? Vamos, Toros.
1: Oh, that hurt my ear.
0: Well, that's
28: he does that so well.
0: It hurts my voice when I do it.
1: Well, that's why you have to only do it once.
0: I did only do it once. Now I just copy it and move it over.
1: I think one of the things about all the leagues that have been here, going back to the World League, and whether they last 1 year or 10 years or whatever, they tend to be well-supported. And this is going to be an 8,000-seat Benson Stadium. So if they get 8,000, that would be great. It's not in a 20,000-seat Rock Pile or a 65,000-seat Alamo Dome. But to be able to kind of put that on the streams that it'll be on, the TV that'll be on, it'll be a raucous crowd. And I've heard they've got quite a bit of people that are already excited about going to these games.
28: Oh, absolutely. I think there's a good core fan base.
0: A lot of them here now.
28: Mm-hmm. Yeah.
0: At Backyard on Broadway.
28: It's where we are.
0: Which is across from the Midas.
1: Brackenridge is right there.
0: The
1: golf course is right on the other side of that wall.
0: And get off at Hildebrand, make a left, and come down to Broadway and make a right, and just keep going for a while.
1: All right. The guys, thanks so much. Enjoy your two games, mm-hmm. and then you can both do it for the championship game or something like that.
0: Yeah.
28: We'll get luchador masks for that or something, be a tag team.
1: There you go.
0: Thanks, Andy.
1: All right. Pat Evans, Roland Ruiz, your arena, our stadium announcers at Benson Stadium this year for the Toros. We'll have some players and the owner coming up in a little bit, and we'll continue with more from Backyard on Broadway. It's 4:44 on the ticket.
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5: Riley Green. 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Dylan Scott. Russell Dickerson. Gretchen Wilson. Chase Matthew. Lauren Elena. 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
1: In the NBA playoffs, the Knicks blew out the Hawks in record fashion 140-89 to win Game 6 and move on. The Sixers forced a Game 7 with Boston, winning 106-93, and the Timberwolves eliminated the Denver Nuggets with a 110-98 Game 6 win. Three Game 6s tonight, Pistons Magic at 7 Eastern, Cavs Raptors at 7:30, and Lakers Rockets at 9:30, all games on Prime Video. In the Stanley Cup playoffs, the Minnesota Wild are moving on after winning Game 6 against Dallas 5-2, and the Edmonton Oilers will not win the Western Conference for a third straight year. Anaheim eliminated them with a 5-2 Game 6 win. Three games tonight, Tampa-Montreal at 7 Eastern, Buffalo-Boston at 7:30, and Vegas-Utah at 10. And in baseball, the Phillies did something that hadn't been done since 2004, winning both games of a doubleheader with walk-offs. So far, Don Mattingly is 3-0 as the new manager of the Phillies. I'm Andy West with your iHeartRadio Sports Report.
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16: Take this job and shove it.
1: All right, it's 450. It's the Andy Everett Show on the ticket. Now, is this the Johnny Paycheck version or the David Allen Coe version?
17: This would be the David Allen Coe version.
1: Okay.
17: Recently passed.
1: It passed,
17: David Allen Coe.
1: Yeah, I saw that yesterday. I meant to mention it yesterday, and I did not remember to get it in, but I know that he wrote it. I think Johnny Paycheck made it higher on the charts, but that was, what, 50 years ago?
17: Yeah, that was a lot of David Allen Coe's work. He wrote it, and someone else made it really, really famous.
1: But David Allen Coe's famous for You Never Call Me By My Name. That's the thing that put him on the map.
17: Yeah, that's the one most people would know for sure.
1: There's a video that you might want to look for. You can find it on ESPN, PGAtour.com, several golf websites. JT Poston's trying to make a putt yesterday in the Cadillac Championship at Doral. And as he's in the back of his backswing, a bunch of geese come wandering on the green. And they were making noise. And he didn't stop, and he missed the putt. And he turned and blamed it on the geese.
17: Huh. Well, I guess I'd never thought about, I mean, is there any kind of relief you can get if a wild animal charges at you while you're in the middle of your backswing?
1: If you make the swing, you've made the swing. It doesn't matter what comes your way, you don't get a do-over.
17: Well, like that.
1: But they weren't attacking him. They were just, you know, wandering from one side of the green to the other.
17: Who I think it was it Joel Damon I was showing you that video of when they were in New Orleans playing in the match play, and the alligator was literally just a club length away from him.
1: He was lurking and making sure. You see, I think he was guarding his territory. It's like one more step this way, just one more step.
17: See, and that's what I'm saying. Like if Damon had started his backswing and all of a sudden an alligator attaches to his calf, but he finishes his swing and makes contact with the ball.
1: He doesn't get to do it
17: You're
1: over.
17: You're telling
1: no.
17: me there is
1: but,
17: no relief in
1: but
17: that
1: the
17: situation.
1: Caddy gets fired for not defending the player and getting the alligator out of the way.
17: Of course. Always always blame the caddy.
1: Yeah, the caddy's responsible for that. Now, if you walk up on your ball and it's like sitting on an alligator's back, there will be animal control that will try to move the alligator to the water, but then you get a free drop. Or if you walk up on a bunch of ant beds or, you know, fire ants or, you know, a snake has coiled itself around your golf ball, you don't have to play that.
17: Wait, so you're telling me the golf documentary Happy Gilmore was incorrect when they showed Adam Sandler hitting a golf ball off of an alligator?
1: Yes, it was very much incorrect.
17: Ah, see, I knew I shouldn't have trusted that.
1: Yeah, you get relief from that, or the alligator, or you get a few minutes for the alligator to go away, and if it doesn't, then you get to drop in the closest area of relief, no closer to the hole, basically. So
17: firm rule that I live my life by. I don't think I'm ever going to be golfing where alligators are present to begin with.
1: Well, if you go to Florida, you will.
17: Yeah, like I just said, I don't think I'll ever be golfing where alligators are an actual threat.
1: I played years ago at Sawgrass Country Club, and my ball was kind of on the bank where I had to put like 1 foot in the water, but it was not covering the shoe. And and all those ponds have alligators in them, but I kind of threw some rocks in the area to kind of make sure that there was none lurking. And somewhere I have a photo of that. Somebody took a picture of it just in case
17: the
1: alligator,
17: picture.
1: It would have posterity exactly if something happened. But fortunately, I pulled off the shot, hit it on the green. I'm pretty sure I made the putt. At least it was 30 years ago, so I'm going to say I did.
17: Yeah, I say you did.
1: And no alligator instance whatsoever.
17: Oh, that's amazing.
1: Are you familiar with a singer by the name of Megan Thee Stallion?
17: Yeah, Andy. I think I've heard of her before. So
1: see, I have not. So there's my music naiveness right there. I had no idea who she was or the fact that she was dating Klay Thompson, but she broke up with Klay Thompson because she says that he is cheating on her, and she think and some others think that the cheating was happening with someone named Lexi Brown, who plays for the Seattle Storm in the WNBA. So Lexi Brown went on her X account today and said, I have no idea who Meg Thee Stallion is. I've never met her. I don't listen to her music. I know Clay through basketball. We are friends, but I have not had an affair with him whatsoever. And quit bugging me. It's not me that's caused their breakup.
17: Yeah, that's unfortunate that she's getting drug in the middle of it. The problem is Clay Thompson is also alleging that it was actually Meg that was also cheating. And basically she told him, I'm more famous than you are. I'm the one that does the cheating in this relationship. You're not at my level, so you don't get to
1: why
17: cheat.
1: Are you, I'm going to go back to what we've talked about before. Why is anyone in a relationship if you don't want to be in a relationship?
17: I mean, if you are a pop star or an NBA player, just end the sentence there. Why are you in a relationship?
1: Yeah. Why the Derek Jeter is still the best in the world. I am not going to be able to turn down the temptation that is going to have me while I'm playing baseball and I'm on the road by myself 162 nights a year. I'm going to be with no one until I'm done, and then I will find the one I want and settle down.
17: That's what makes him the captain.
1: That's why he's El Capitan. You're exactly right. All right, football and basketball coming up in the 5 o'clock hour. It is 4:56 on the ticket.
6: I'm Dan Patrick, and this is Above the Noise. Coming into the playoffs, most of us thought we had at least enough of an idea of how this would unfold. Instead, the playoffs have been chaotic. Beyond OKC, the postseason has been defined by unpredictability. The Pistons now face elimination against the 8-seeded Magic. Denver, a team with championship caliber, knocked out by Minnesota, and doing so without their best player, Anthony Edwards. Not to mention the 76ers. They pushed Boston to the brink. This is what makes the postseason so compelling. The script everybody thought that they were going to be reading got shredded. In a league often criticized for feeling too predictable, this year's playoffs have been just the opposite. Star power still matters, but the certainty that we expected has vanished, and it's making for quite an outstanding couple of months for the NBA. I'm Dan Patrick, and this is Above the Noise. Two words, prostate exam. 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
1: It is the 5 o'clock hour. We are live today from Backyard on Broadway. Toro's party this evening as they get ready to kick off their season. They're partnering with us this year, and they have had some good success so far selling tickets. And if you're ready for some football before football season gets here, well, the Toro's football season is going to get here pretty soon on May 23rd, and you're going to get an opportunity to watch them play, and games will also be streamed. We'll be talking about all that coming up here in a little bit as well. Last night in the NBA, we had a Philadelphia 76er team extend Boston to a seventh game back in Boston this weekend. And here's my dilemma. I talked about this an hour ago. I can't be for Boston. I want Boston to go 0-82. That would not break my heart in the least if they did. And I do like Jaylen Brown. I think I've said this yesterday and other times. If you read in some stories about him, he's a really interesting guy. I think he went to Cal Berkeley.
2: I was about to say he's a Berkeley guy in more ways than one.
1: Oh yeah. Yeah. But he's also loves to learn things and learns to educate himself. And I think he may speak more than one language. I think he's got an opportunity to do it, to do more than that. Multiple language guy. I think it'd be cool to have a conversation with him that have nothing to do with basketball, but the rest of the guys, I put them in the same boat as I did Bird, Parrish, and McHale and that group. I wanted them to lose every game they played. So I was thrilled to see them get extended seven, but I'm concerned a little bit about Philadelphia. Now, if Embiid stays healthy and plays the way he has, then Philadelphia can beat anybody because Embiid's the difference maker. Edgecombe and Maxey really give them a three-headed monster. As long as Embiid can go full regalia in the next series, should they beat Boston. I just don't want the New York Knicks to come from the East because I do think of all the teams that the Spurs could potentially play, that's the one that's going to give them the most problem. I still think they can beat them in a seven-game series, but if there's one team from the East that gives them a lot of problem, that would be it. But it wouldn't surprise me, though, if Philadelphia keeps playing this way, and if somehow they can beat Boston in Game 7, maybe they can beat New York and then get to the conference finals. And I'm not sold that Detroit's going to be there. I think Orlando's probably going to win that Game 6, and the Cleveland-Toronto game has kind of gone back and forth in that 4-5 matchup. So maybe you could have a Philadelphia team represent the East with a late-season charge now that all their guys are healthy.
2: I see. You've almost got me to the point of convincing me that having New York as an NBA final, a potential NBA finals opponent, would be better than having the Celtics. But I still think there is the championship DNA on that Celtics team that if they can, end up taking care of business in Game 7. I still think they win that series over the Knicks if it goes heads up. So I still have a little more, not fear, but healthy respect for this Celtics core, especially considering, having a year where the expectations were so low and the leadership of Jaylen Brown specifically has carried them this far. Now, every day that Jason Tatum wakes up is one more day healthier than he was, the day before, as he's still recovering from the, getting fully back into dusting all the rust off. I just think this Eastern Conference, at this point, looking at the doubleheader of game sixes we have tonight, it feels like tonight could go a really, really long way in determining who ends up in the conference finals, because New York and Boston feel like it's going to end up being Celtics in seven, I would assume. But the top part of the bracket, I mean, between Detroit, Orlando, or Cleveland and Toronto, I'm not sure which one of those four teams right now I would say has the best chance of being in the conference final.
1: Well, I think it's clear that the Thunder and the Spurs, in whatever order you want to put them in, are the two best teams in all of basketball.
2: Yeah.
1: And while you could put Boston into that group as a third team, even though they finished as the second seed in the East, And I think there's a lot of people out there that think they're better than Detroit. I expect Orlando to win game six. If they don't, then Detroit may get the honor and still keeps going a little bit. But I don't think you can compare the Pistons to the Thunder as a 1-2 matchup. And I think the Spurs are a little bit better than the Celtics in a 2-2 head if the 2-2s were to play each other. But I think the line of separation between the Pistons and the Celtics and everybody else in the East is far closer than the Spurs and the Thunder and everybody else in the West.
2: Absolutely agree. Completely. Which is why, I mean, again, with all of the – with the Spurs taking care of their business early – you know, outside of last night's Minnesota-Denver game, I've been way more interested in this Eastern Conference because this year it feels like a, you know, what I would call an NBA 2K kind of year where, you know, the video game is going to throw out some simulation like the 8-seed Orlando Magic being in the conference finals. And I'm going to be sitting on my couch saying, there's no way that's how this would play out. But now looking at this bracket, there's a very good chance Orlando is meeting either Boston or New York, you know, in the Eastern Conference final.
1: Well, and let's say Philadelphia does pull off the miracle and win game seven. Can this team stay healthy enough, and can a refreshed Embiid along with Maxey and Edgecombe carry this Philadelphia team? How far can that Philadelphia team go? It's very rare that you see a seven seed. Now, you go back to the 99 playoffs when the Spurs played the Knicks. The Knicks were an 8-seed that year, but they only played 50 regular season games.
2: Right.
1: So it was kind of the Knicks got off to a terrible start and snuck into the playoffs. If they'd have played 82, I think the Knicks would have probably been a 4 or 5 seed that year. So can the Sixers, and here's my problem if they do well, it's going to lead other teams to think that I can rest my star for most of the season and then have him show up in the playoffs and turn it on, even if we're a 6 or 7 seed.
2: Well, I mean, the Embiid, you know, this rest is one of the few times where I think even the biggest detractor of, you know, resting stars would still say, like, I mean, the guy's appendix exploded. Like, there wasn't,
1: yes,
2: there
1: 3 weeks
2: wasn't
1: ago,
2: a whole
1: he
2: lot
1: didn't yeah, exactly.
2: He could do. If Philly takes, if they are able to eliminate the Celtics in a game seven in Boston, there's no reason for me to believe they're not the betting favorite to get out of the East. I mean, that's the kind of, you know, series victory that I think can propel a lower seed, especially when, you know, looking at the rest of the East, and there's not really, you know, the Celtics and the Knicks are the obvious teams that you would want to dodge in a playoff series or in a series. But if you take out the Celtics in the first round and then are able to eliminate the Knicks in the second round, I would be shocked if Philly is not the representative for the East, no matter who from the top half of the bracket ends up in the conference final.
1: All right, the other game last night was Atlanta and New York, and New York came in like they were on a mission, and Atlanta forgot to show up, and it was over with pretty much after it got started. And a lot of people are going to look at this and blame Atlanta for not being prepared or focused or whatever. But there's some times where you just don't have it as a team, and all of a sudden the other team does, and you look up, and the game's over with. And very rarely in the NBA is the game over with midway through the second quarter. But that one was, and there was just no way New York was going to relinquish what I think at one point was over a 50-point lead, and the final score was 141-90. Is that right?
2: 140-89. Yeah.
1: And the Hawks only had 35 at halftime, so they scored 53 in the second half, or 54 in the second half, to be able to do that. So I wouldn't put a lot of stock in it if you're an Atlanta fan. I never thought that the Hawks were that good of a team to begin with this year. They got better by subtraction when they got rid of Trae Young and traded him to purgatory with the Wizards. But the Hawks still need some players. They're going to get another one in the lottery because they're going to likely be a lottery team taking New Orleans' pick this year. But it's a one-time thing. And I've seen a lot of times with college teams are matched up with teams that are very inferior to them, and you see lopsided scores like that. It happens once in a while in the NBA, but very rarely.
2: Yeah, it's unfortunate when it happens, in front of your own home crowd. I think back a couple years ago when the Suns were the number one team in the West, and Mavs and Suns went to a Game 7, and I think the Suns had like 25 or 27 points at halftime, and the game was absolutely over. I mean, it was the exact same dynamic as this game. You know, back then the Suns being the one seed, so they had home court in a Game 7. This one last night, a Game 6, Hawks getting eliminated in front of their home crowd. But, yeah, I mean, the Hawks were absolutely a overachieving team all season. You know, to end up as a six seed after trading away Trae Young and putting together some rotations on the fly with as much youth as they were injecting into that rotation. They're an interesting team because, you know, a guy like Richichet, who went number one the year before Wimby, or was it the year after Wimby, he is in and out of their rotation after the Trae Young trade. So you would have thought trading away Trae Young was going to open up more opportunity for some of the young building blocks on this roster. He's the first name I think of what are the Hawks looking to do in the offseason, because you mentioned they're going to have the Pelicans' first-round pick to play with. And I would think if you find a team that still believes in Richichet, you could, instead of staying building young, you could put together some kind of big package to bring in another, max contract kind of guy and kickstart the rebuild. Or you could finally be patient, like the Spurs, like the Thunder have done, and wait for that lottery luck to go in your favor and go that way. But the Hawks as a six seed this year, it kind of felt like this was always going to be their destination. I wouldn't have expected it to be as ugly and embarrassing as it was last night.
3: Well, I think the Hawks moving on from Trae Young, and they'll be able to build their team through the draft and do it very similar to what the Spurs did. And the East is one of those conferences that has teams that are all kind of about the same, and maybe if they draft appropriately. Quinn Snyder is a good coach, and he comes from the Pop tree like so many others do. So this should be something where Atlanta could be a top two or three team in the upcoming years. Boston's not going anywhere anytime soon. I think New York is destined to make a major trade next year, probably the Giannis trade, as that keeps going.
2: Feels like
3: Atlanta, if they can draft correctly, could surprise some teams and be up closer to the top.
2: Or they could end up being like Orlando, who thought the same thing 3 years ago.
3: But that was injuries.
2: Making the Desmond Bane trade before yes. this year, because thinking they would fill out their roster and still realizing how far away they are.
3: All right, coming up next, speaking of Atlanta, a lot of people think, and erroneously so, that the Spurs are going to get another lottery pick because they own Atlanta's pick. Atlanta has two first-round picks. Their own, which the Spurs will swap with. The other one is the New Orleans pick to get Derrick Queen from last year in the draft. So we'll tell you about that and how that may affect the Spurs drafting with Atlanta's pick at 19 and 20. That coming up, it's 5:14. It's the Andy Everett Show on the Ticket.
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10: 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But our environment matters too.

0: the Toros party tonight as they get set for their season opener. We'll talk to Greg Simmons and Ken Lucas in a little while. We're seeing if a couple of players show up. We may have a conversation with them as well and see what's all in store for the Toros here in the next few weeks. All right, so the Atlanta Hawks are eliminated from the playoffs, and we've come to the conclusion that they're going to draft with the 20th pick. There's some stories out there that say they're 19, but apparently they lost a coin toss to Toronto, so they pick 20 and Toronto picks 19. That pick is what the Spurs get. That's their own pick, and that's a pick swap that the Spurs made. And the Atlanta pick that's later, that would have been the Spurs pick, goes, I think, to Portland or somebody else. But the seventh pick is what is projected for New Orleans, although New Orleans will be in the lottery, and that could be as much as the number one pick. And let's just say, for example, that Atlanta gets A.J. DeBanta. How much better would that Atlanta team be with A.J. DeBanta than they already are right now? And that's one of the things that the Hawks need to hope for. When they drafted a couple years ago and they got the number one pick, it was after Wimby and before anybody else that was any good. So that pick was okay to get number one then, but the number one pick in this draft, you'd have your pick of the litter on a whole bunch of really good talent that could help that team.
1: Yeah, and this is where, you know, this is where your tinfoil hats are handy as we start to think about, you know, what team's going to end up winning the NBA draft lottery and what's the narrative going to be when they do, because I can't imagine there would be a whole lot of conspiracy or pushback if it was Atlanta that ends up winning the draft lottery off of New Orleans' pick. That even, you know, when they made that trade last year on draft night, it made very, very little sense unless you thought Derek Queen was going to end up being a franchise pillar superstar type player. And of course the jury is out on that, but that was a heavy price to pay for New Orleans. And I believe it was also Joe Dumars' first draft being in charge there in New Orleans. So,
0: well, the biggest problem with New Orleans is ownership. They have very limited resources. They don't have a bunch of money, and they're not funded by the state like the Saints are. So it's really hard for them to do what they do, and they have the reputation of being a cheap organization that cuts corners everywhere they get a chance. And there's not a lot of people that want to work there, and there's not a lot of people that want to be there. Most of them are there because there's no other opportunity and no other choice. And it's an entry into whatever they hope to get better in their future. And I'm surprised Zion Williamson is still there, and I'm surprised he isn't begging to get traded to go somewhere else. But he obviously likes the food there, so maybe that's why he's staying. When you look at the Spurs and what they may need, I don't know that – I think the draft will tip us off as to what they're thinking roster-wise. And I'm to the point right now where I'm – you know, as part of the duties of this talk show host, it's to speculate and play general manager and fantasize a little bit as to what the roster is going to look like in the future. But – I think who they draft will tell you what their plans are going to be for re-signing Julian Champagny, re-extending Keldon Johnson, which probably will happen either way, and certainly whether Harrison Barnes is part of everything next year. And part of me doesn't really want to talk about this right now because all those guys are trying to win a championship, and that's going to happen on or before or a week before June 23rd. I think what we see come draft night will be determining what their plans are for the rest of their roster in the future.
1: Yeah, I mean, it's certainly, as you think about, you know, how you can improve this roster, the same roster that we are sitting here saying is the second, first or second best roster in the entire NBA.
0: That's going to get better.
1: Exactly. And so, I mean, these are good problems to have, and you're thinking, you know, what is going to be the, you know, roster attrition that takes place this offseason? Because I think everyone can kind of see some of the writing on the wall that you're going to have some older veterans not taking a roster spot next year. The question becomes, how much of a swing are the Spurs looking to take? Because if you were to get Landeskog, I've been watching too much hockey. If you were to get Yaxel Lindenborg with the 20th pick, you know, that would be

0: I think your ideal scenario, because it's someone that could come in, be a rotational piece day one, and would fill some of the role of some of the potential veteran big men that aren't going to be on the roster next year. But if you're looking at 20 as a project player or a guy that you're hoping develops into a rotational piece, I think there's going to be a lot of conversations about, you know, the best way to get full value out of that 20th pick. And it might end up being Brian Wright just pushing it off for a future pick down the road, well, hoping that ends up being better.
1: They have so much draft capital,
0: right,
1: for the next 9 years or whatever it is. And, of course, that 2031 draft that we're all looking forward to, with kids in junior high right now being the ones that are going to get drafted then. At some point, you either have to get rid of all your draft equity for other new veteran players, or you have to spend it.
0: Yeah, and, you know.
1: I don't know that you just want to keep pushing it back for more and more second-round picks.
0: Well, I mean, if you're pushing the 20th overall pick back, you're certainly not accepting second-round picks as an option. But, I mean, I look at – there's a very good chance the Oklahoma City Thunder pick higher than the Atlanta Hawks this year.
1: Yes, definitely, yeah.
0: Because they own so many future first-round picks from right. trades from six – you know, almost seven years ago, that are still being conveyed to them. So I think it's more about you don't necessarily need someone at 20 this offseason, but if you were to punt that into a draft pick in 2032, a future unprotected first or a pick swap or something like that, now you're getting potentially a better draft pick when Wimby is in his late 20s and his full prime,
1: well,
0: similar to what you're seeing with SGA and the Thunder.
1: And that lets you know what the Spurs are going to do with Barnes, Champagne, KJ, and anybody that's on a 1 or 2 year left contract. A lot of these guys, I think Olynyk and Barnes are the only regulars that whose contracts are up. McLaughlin, Waters, Biombo, Plumlee, and the rest of them are on 1 year deals. That expire at the end of this year. So it'll be really interesting to see what they do. But every move that they made in the last couple of years, when we've said, well, they're going to do this, and then they don't, and you're wondering, why'd they do that? And now you look at the roster and how they've got it lined up to where anytime somebody gets ready to be supermaxed, somebody else's contract is falling off, and they're going to be able to afford it and stay out of that second apron. They've kind of done some genius work there.
0: Yeah, it's very, very safe to say the Spurs have a better capologist than Stephen Jones. I think that is the is a takeaway here.
1: most definitely. All right, coming up, we'll talk some more Toros. We got a golf update to give to you. We've got the NFC and all kinds of stuff in the 6 o'clock hour. That's coming up. It's 5:28 on the ticket.
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1: All right, 5:34. It's the Andy Everett Show. We're at Backyard on Broadway. The San Antonio Toros are kicking off their season, inviting season ticket holders and people that want to invest in the team. They got all kinds of gear out here if you want some Toros gear. And we're celebrating the start of their season in a few weeks. A member of their 1973 team, for those of you that were here back then, is Bruce Beeler, and he's joining us on the show. So a little of a trip down memory lane for you a little bit. What do you remember about your times with the Toros back then and looking at all these people out here tonight that are looking forward to the season starting?
22: Yeah, this is fun, Andy. This is it's nice to see all these people out here sort of celebrating or getting ready to celebrate the start of a new season. Toros back then were a fun time. It was they've been around for a long time at that point in time and won a lot of ball games. And hopefully this new Toro team will win a lot of ball games too.
1: So you see football, I think, from a different perspective because at one time you played it. And whether the game changes or not, the fundamentals are kind of usually the same. So as you've seen the players get bigger and faster and stronger, and then look back when you played 50-plus years ago, what do you think of the game now compared to what the game that you played?
22: It's amazing. Like you say, they are bigger, faster, stronger. You know, I played, guys I played with on offensive line were 270, 275, and now that's pretty much a high school team. They're fast and strong, and they go along with it. It's a whole new

0: on the Mount Rushmore of my favorite broadcasters.
1: I can fully understand that.
0: So, but I just, you know, it's, do you find it that the other people are kind of curious as to what you see that they're not?
1: No, I really don't. The people I talk to are more fans. And so they really just want to talk about the team as a whole, whether it's winning or losing, you know, and by how much. They're not really looking at the details of it.
0: As a former player, when you see someone play for the first time, can you tell if they have it? That there's something about that player that says he can play and he can play at pretty much any level he wants to.
1: We can, you know, when you're offensive and defensive linemen and some of the linebackers, those guys I can relate to, and I can see some of that in them, and you can just tell from the first three or four steps they take as to whether or not they really need to be where they are or if they need to be somewhere else. The other positions, running back and wide receivers, no, I don't really have a clue.
0: All right, Bruce Beeler's joining us. He was with the Toros back in 1973. You told me something about the 74 season was the last season the Toros were in existence until now, and they actually played a preseason game against the Oilers. I can't imagine that in today's game, but it's pretty cool that those players got to play against an NFL team, albeit a preseason game.
1: Yeah, back then there was the owner was a gentleman, Henry Height, and Henry was trying to get a preseason game. Didn't matter with who. He really wanted the Oilers or really wanted Dallas. He just wanted to play. And he wanted to show that San Antonio had a decent team, and better than a decent team. He was willing to play anybody anywhere. And the Oilers, after years and years of beating everybody up, the Oilers finally succumbed to play a preseason game up here. And I don't remember exactly. I think it was like 9-12. It was a very close game.
0: Right.
1: So it was something that he was really proud of and happy with.
0: Do you have a favorite NFL team, college team? What games, what teams do you follow, or just football in general?
1: I follow football in general. I really like UTSA. I like what the coach is doing out there, his relationship with his players. It's fun to watch. Don't really have a pro team that I follow on a regular basis.
0: What do you make of the impact that Jeff has made at UTSA? And I always look at the fact that he's gotten a lot of players to stay when they could have gone someplace else for bigger fame and fortune. And to me, that's one of the legacies that he'll leave around here.
1: Yeah, that's really the big thing with NIL, the money that people are throwing around just to have college ball players come and play at different places. That's the hard thing about having a pro team to follow is you just now kind of memorize the roster and they're gone the next year. They've jumped, and that's getting ready to, well, it is the way it is now in college ball, and it's hard to follow somebody. So you follow the school and you follow the coaching. And I've been real impressed with Jeff, and it looks like hopefully he's going to stick around. He's not just going to chase the next contract that comes around on him.
0: So what are your thoughts on the upcoming season for the Toros? And I understand that there was a report out that they evaluated the rosters, and the Toros have the best in the league. So that's a good start.
1: I haven't heard that, but I'll be at some of the games. I want to see what's going on. It's going to be fun.
0: All right.
1: Always a rowdy time.
0: That's awesome. Bruce, thanks so much for joining us. All the best to you. Continue to be a fan and make sure that we have a successful season. And I know you'll be watching it differently than a lot of people, but it should be a fun year.
1: You bet. Thanks for having me on.
0: All right. That's Bruce Beeler, the former player for the Toros back in the 1973 season. You know, Sam, the one thing that's really cool about this team, and compared to any of the others, there's been a ton of spring leagues and arena leagues and the World League teams and all that. But there's something that to get the name back and then compare it to what happened 50 years ago is kind of wicked. I wasn't here. I was, 9, 10 years old back then. But that's kind of cool to kind of keep that tradition and reignite it.
2: Yeah, absolutely, especially when that tradition includes playing the Houston Oilers.
0: Yeah, I had no idea that it would ever happen.
2: Yeah, yeah. So as y'all were talking about it, a quick Google result. Actually, there's decent write-ups you can still find. It was a Oilers 13-7 victory played at Alamo Stadium in 1974. Speaking of, brands that aren't around anymore, who would have thought, 40 years later, 50 years later, it would be the Toros that are being revived. While the Oilers are still the dormant brand. I mean, I think there's more heritage and history

0: to the Toro's name than a lot of people realize, certainly myself.
1: All right, we got more coming up in this hour. We'll talk about the NFC and rank the teams 1 through 16 coming up in just a little bit as we get closer to the next phase of the NFL season. All that straight away. It's 5:44 on the Ticket.
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1: All right, 549, almost 550 on the ticket. We're out here at Backyard on Broadway. In the 6 o'clock hour first segment, we're going to talk about the NFC after the draft last week and where I've got the teams ranked 1 through 16. The NFC is harder to handicap, I think, than the AFC because the NFC doesn't have that many bad teams. The NFC's got a lot of really good 9-8, 10-7 teams. So it's going to be really hard to figure out which ones are going to get out and which ones are going to be in. The Indianapolis Colts said so long here pretty soon to Anthony Richardson. They are not going to pick up the fifth year of his contract. So they're going to let him walk after 4 years, I guess, and not have that fifth year option. I got to believe that there's a place for Anthony Richardson somewhere in the NFL. There's just way too much talent in that body to not be able to figure it out. And I'm not sure if he has to go someplace else to figure it out, but it didn't work out in Indianapolis. It could work out someplace else.
0: Yeah, what's the Toros quarterback room look like? I mean, what are we how much of budget do we have? Because I'm not sure Anthony Richardson plays quarterback in the NFL.
1: Maybe he switches positions and plays wingback or that H-back position or something. There's just too much athleticism there for him not to have a place in the league.
0: Yeah, I mean, he is, you know, almost 6'5", 250, 245, somewhere in there. And he was certainly the fourth overall pick by the Colts because of that athleticism, because I think even if you were the biggest fan of Anthony Richardson's potential coming out of Florida, I think everyone could agree that watched any tape of him at Florida, there was not a polished quarterback entering the NFL as a top four pick in the draft. I mean, it was all projection of, if he just put a little bit of touch on his passes, imagine what he could be because of the athleticism that you reference. But I, you know, it feels like, well, taking the fifth year option is a pretty devastating. I mean, that's a pretty big admission that was a mistake from the beginning.
1: My biggest problem with him is that I'm guessing he learned this in high school and carried over to college. He did not try to avoid contact.
0: No.
1: And if he was going down the sideline on a running play instead of just exiting out of bounds, he would try to run the guy over. And that's what led to his initial shoulder surgery. And listen, the quarterback in this league is the most important position on the field and needs to be protected the most. And your team is doing everything in its power to make sure guys don't tackle you, and then you pull nonsense like that trying to run over a linebacker or an end chasing you down. Somewhere along the line, you've got to get out of that mindset that this isn't high school anymore and you're not the biggest and strongest player on the field. You're pretty big and you're pretty strong, but we need you to be able to get back up and run another play. Get out of bounds, don't get hit, and take as little shots as you possibly can. And to me, in that rookie year where he showed signs that he could do it, before he got hurt, it was always trying to initiate contact instead of trying to avoid it.
0: Yeah, it's the rare combination of being as big as Jamarcus Russell but running a 4.43 40 at the combine. You know, like that combination of speed and size – I would, you know, probably had been something he relied way too much on throughout his earlier career. Because, I mean, during his time at Florida, he never had a season where he completed 60% or better of his passes. His best year was a hair over 59, but he didn't play in that full season. The year that he did play a full 12-game season, he was under 54% on, you know, pass completion. So I, any quarterback that you're drafting out of college with the fourth overall pick that has never had a year where he's averaged over 59% completion rate, I mean, that is a, you're betting a whole lot on the potential and the athleticism, because the signs that he was not a good passer were there from the beginning.
1: You're just enamored by his athleticism, and you hope as a coach and a coaching staff you can develop something that will turn into a quarterback.
0: Exactly.
1: And Doug Williams was kind of in that boat early in his career. The velocity on a 70-yard pass and a 7-yard pass was basically the same. And he learned how to figure that out later in his career, not 100% as much as he should have. I thought Anthony Richardson could have been just as good as Doug Williams. He just never has been, and now it's going to be really difficult for him to figure out a path back to wherever he's going to get to in the NFL.
0: Yeah, I think that's been his biggest issue. A 7-yard pass is thrown like it's a 70-yard pass every single time, and he just doesn't have, you know, at least when, you know, a guy like Lamar Jackson was coming out, there, you know, all of the Bill Polian wanting to switch him to, you know, another position. But Lamar Jackson was completing almost, you know, mid 60% of his passes in college. It's a little different for Anthony Richardson.
1: All right, 6 o'clock hour coming up. We'll talk some more NFL, and we'll talk more some Toros personnel out here this evening. All that straight ahead. It's 5:56 on the ticket.
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2: 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Epstein would become one of the world's most infamous predators, a man who could have faced decades in prison but served just 13 months in his own wing of a county jail.
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2: 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Truth and Lies, Jeffrey Epstein.
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1: All righty, it's just after 6 o'clock, hour 3 of the program. Thank you for spending your day with us. We are at the Backyard on Broadway, where the Toros are kicking off their season shortly and one of their final events before the season gets underway. The teams will be practicing and getting ready for those first games. And you can find out the entire schedule and everything at cfl-toros.com and enjoy your season tickets, ownership opportunities, all kinds of things available there. Yesterday, I gave you my 1 through 16 teams in the AFC. And today, after the draft a week ago this weekend, I've got the teams that I think are somehow going to be somewhere between 1 and in third and 16 in the NFC. And I really believe there's only maybe two teams that are really terrible in the NFC. And the rest, and there's a group of teams after that between like 14 and 9 that I think are basically the same team. And then 1 through 8 are the teams that I have a feeling are going to challenge. Basically 1 through 10 is going to challenge. But when we get here, 11, 12, 13, and 14 are kind of in the same group as 8, 9, 10, and 11. So let me start with the two worst teams in the league, and I see no chances for them to finish anywhere near 500. Would number 16 be the New Orleans Saints, and number 15 the Arizona Cardinals? Those are the two teams I see no movement. I think they're going to finish dead last, and they're both going to be in the top five drafting again next year. Any objection to that?
2: I mean, I'll say this, kind of like I did yesterday, because this, your NFC list, I'm going to disagree with a lot more, but I'll tell you what Vegas says.
1: Tell me what the boys in the desert have to say.
2: The boys in the desert say Arizona has just as bad of Super Bowl odds as the Dolphins, and that is tied for dead last. Entire league.
1: Okay. New Orleans is a little better?
2: So the Saints are deceptive. Kind of like you were saying, the AFC is so much worse at the back end of the standings. The AFC has 5 of the 6 worst Super Bowl odds as we sit here today.
1: Cleveland being one, and the Jets, and the Raiders, those teams.
2: Exactly. And the Cardinals are the only NFC team that is anywhere in that ballpark. The Cardinals Correct. Are tied with the Dolphins for the worst odds. But Vegas, the boys in the desert, aren't as down on the rest of the NFC South just in comparison to the AFC. I mean, the Saints are the second worst odds to win the NFC, but it's not a it's a significant gap between them and the Cardinals.
1: So I've got these teams, and I'm going to kind of talk a little bit about each one of them. Atlanta, Tampa Bay, Washington, Minnesota, Detroit, Green Bay, Philadelphia. I think that's 8 through that's 14 through 8 on my list. Now, Philadelphia is going to be an interesting dynamic coming into this year. There is clear evidence if you listen to any of the national talk shows and anything that's going on in the trades about Philadelphia, they're going to tell you that the riff in their locker room is not A.J. Brown, that they wish that A.J. Brown would stick around and they wish that there was a way to move off of Jalen Hurts. But Jalen Hurts makes way too much money for that to happen, so that's not going to happen. And A.J. Brown is likely going to be destined to New England, which is going to make the Eagles on offense not be as good, although they did, you know, draft the wide receiver, and they're going to hopefully get him up to speed, but he's not going to be A.J. Brown yet. So basically Atlanta, Tampa Bay, Washington, Minnesota for sure, and possibly Detroit and Green Bay. I think you could kind of throw a net over those teams and say they could be in the top 7 and they could be somewhere 12, 13, 14 and be drafting early in the draft again next year, because I think they basically have all similar rosters.
2: Yeah, the biggest obvious pushback is, you know, Green Bay and Philly, who you have at the top of that group, you know, as your 8 and your 9 expected prediction. And I would say the boys in the desert have the Eagles tied with the Lions for the 4th best odds to win the NFC, and the Packers are just barely behind Eagles and Lions in the odds as the you know, default 5th best odds, although really 6th best team in their prediction. So the boys in the desert are significantly higher on the Eagles and Packers than you are. But like you said, what is that Eagles roster going to look like come week one?
1: How's it going to behave? How is it going to perform more than what it looks like? Are they going to be able to get past their differences with Jalen Hurts and not wanting to run the offense in the plays that are called?
2: Yeah, I mean, that's a pretty significant hurdle
1: yes.
2: to have to overcome. I will say one other thing that stands out amongst this group. I would have thought potentially there would have been more belief in a Kyler Murray resurgence in Minnesota, not as much because of Kyler Murray, but more so because that Minnesota team, you know, was a 14-win team. Two seasons ago.
1: Yeah, they had a chance to go to the Super Bowl 2 years ago.
2: Right, and now they've traded a lot of the defensive high paid guys from that roster because they're clearly going into a rebuild. But the boys in the desert have the Vikings with significantly less odds to win the NFC than Washington or Tampa Bay. Even, I mean, we're talking Minnesota is closer to Atlanta and Carolina than they are to Tampa Bay and Washington.
1: Yeah, and Tampa Bay, Atlanta, and Tampa Bay and Atlanta especially have regressed a little bit, and Carolina has moved up. And I've got Carolina in my top four only because I think they're going to be a division winner, although I have both the Rams and Seattle in the top four as well, San Francisco up there. There's always a surprise team or two when it comes to the an NFL season. And I think both of the surprise teams this year are out of the NFC East in Dallas and the Giants. Now, they both could miss the playoffs, and they both could make the playoffs. And I think there's an argument to be made that the Giants really did hit a home run with John Harbaugh. They really nailed the draft, and they're going to get better quicker, and John Harbaugh's leadership is going to do things very similar to what he did in Baltimore. They already have the running back. They already have the quarterback. They have the wide receiver. I would like to see them get a little bit more offensive depth, but John Harbaugh is going to figure out a way to work with what he's got and at least make them close to a 500 team, if not a game or two over. And to me, if you look at Atlanta, Tampa, Washington, Minnesota, Detroit, Green Bay, Philadelphia, the Giants, and Dallas, all those teams right there, I see them all winning about 8 or 9 games. And a handful of them are going to win 9 or 10 or 11. And the two or three that do are going to be in the back end of the playoff picture, and the two or three that don't are going to be not in the playoff picture and looking to figure out what they need for the following year. But I think the Cowboys have fixed some things on defense, and just with the new scheme to match the talent that they have on defense, they're going to be significantly better, and the offense should still be able to put up high 20s, low 30s every game. So anywhere between 6 and 14, I think it's just kind of the same team, and some of those teams are going to come out hot and be in the mix, and some are not. And between now and August, they got to figure out who those are.
2: Yeah, unfortunately, as a Cowboys fan, have enjoyed what the Giants have done business-wise. Or I shouldn't say enjoy, have applauded what the Giants have done, business-wise, roster-wise so far this offseason. The question to me is not about how much better John Harbaugh is going to make them. It's about just how good is Jackson Dart? How
1: yes.
2: good is Cam Scadabo? How good, are we not maybe overvaluing a young quarterback in Jackson Dart more so because of the market he's in? If Jackson Dart was on Jacksonville, would we have as much faith in his development going forward as we do in the New York market? Because there were flashes, but it wasn't like Jackson Dart. The NFC North is going to beat up on each other all season long with as many good teams
1: yep.
2: as they have, with Minnesota being the worst team in that division now. That trio of Green Bay, Detroit, and Chicago is going to make for must-watch football next year. And, if one of those, either Detroit, Green Bay, or Chicago, takes a significant step back, maybe the Giants could sneak in at that point. But that is a lot of optimism on the young pieces that the Giants have.
1: Carolina, San Francisco, Seattle, and the Rams. I have the Rams number one, and I have Chicago number two. I don't think what we saw last year was a fluke. I think Caleb Williams is in a good spot with a good coach that knows how to coach him, and they're continuing to develop players through the draft and through trades and through free agents. And right now, if I had to pick today, I'd probably pick a Rams-Bears NFC Championship game, but Seattle and San Francisco are going to be a part of that discussion as well.
2: Yeah, I agree with you. You got to put someone from the NFC South at four by default, just because someone's got to win that division. Someone's got to host a home playoff game. Your Rams and Seattle pick are locked in. I mean, that is, according to Vegas, those are the absolute clear-cut favorites to win the NFC next year, with San Francisco being the third best, having the third best odds to win. So all basically, you know, three quarters of the NFC West are your three betting favorites to win the NFC next year. Surprisingly, Philly actually comes in fourth, according to Vegas. But the Chicago one is interesting to me because, you know, I think they've got the head coach, they've got the quarterback. Now it's about, you know, forming some of those scabs through playoff losses, and just, do they have enough of the, you know, mental side of development going up against teams like the Rams and Seahawks? We just saw the Seahawks win a Super Bowl. We've seen Stafford win a Super Bowl in L.A. I'm just not sure if the Bears aren't set up for another playoff exit where they, calcify some heartbreak and come back again.
1: Well,
2: it'd
1: help
2: year.
1: If they won enough games to have home field advantage, too. That would be a big advantage for them.
2: Oh, well, as we saw, I mean, in that playoff game last year, that was against the Rams.
1: Yeah, it was.
2: The
1: Rams
2: snow,
1: figured it out.
2: And the Rams were able to overcome it.
1: It's really hard for warm weather teams to win in cold weather cities, but the Rams were able to do it last year. I'm ready to make a little bit of a executive decision if I were Roger Goodell, and that is, I think it's time that division winners don't automatically get playoff games at home. Because I look at the NFC, and it's going to be cyclical. If you're a top four team and you win your division, then you get a home field. But if you're the seventh best out of the seven teams in terms of your record, why are you getting a home field just for winning your division? I know we want to put importance on division championships and being the top team in your division, but I think it's very unfair for the fifth seed that went 13-4. To play the fourth seed that went, 9-8, and to me, that 13-4 team should get the home field.
2: Look, Andy, I'm trying not to launch into a rant. How the only league that has worse playoff structure than the NFL is the NHL.
1: Yes,
2: making their best teams play each other in the first round of the playoffs. Yeah, it's ridiculous. There's no reason a team that might not even have a winning record should ever host a NFL
1: yes.
2: playoff game. I mean, that's absurd. And you would think that the brain

0: in the NFL league office would realize there's a much better chance they make more money overall if they have the best teams from the regular season hosting playoff games.
1: Well, and the NFL does it correctly after the first round by reseeding all the time.
0: Exactly.
1: But then they make this ridiculous rule to begin with that the inferior division champion gets to host the game instead of the superior second place team in the – I mean, look at the last year. The 49ers, the Rams, and the Seahawks, you could argue, are as good as anybody in the league. But only one of those teams got to host a playoff game. Now, maybe the third wild card team from that division doesn't get it, but I'm going to put the four best records that are going to get home field in that first round or in the first round. The number one seed's going to get the bye. So 2, 3, 4, and 5 are going to host playoff games, and everybody else are 2, 3, and 4, and then the others are going to have to go play each other somewhere else, because if you win more games than the other guy, you should get home field.
0: Yeah, I mean, again, there's your example. Last year, the Carolina Panthers at 8-9 are hosting a playoff game.
1: Yes, that makes not a good idea.
0: Zero sense.
1: All right, we're going to visit with the voices of the Toros coming up in just a little bit. Also going to get the owner in here and get his thoughts on that and a couple other things to get us through the next 45 minutes of the show. It's 6:16, the Andy Everidge Show on the Ticket.
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1: 621 on the ticket. It's the Andy Everett Show. We're at the Backyard on Broadway. This is where the Toros party is going on this evening. You can get some merch if you want that. You can get tickets. You can get all kinds of stuff. And if you are so desiring, you watch it on the TSP app here in the next couple of weeks. And the guys that will be calling the games, the voices of the Toros this season, are Greg Simmons and Ken Lucas. Welcome, guys.
27: Thanks for having us, Mr. Andy.
1: Yeah. I'm sure you're ready for some play-by-play.
27: I'm ready for football. I don't care what it is. I want to get out there and work. I love doing it. You of course, know what that means. Being at the game, calling the game, that's what I think sportscasting is all about. Studio work was great. Yeah. Paid for stuff a lot, but
1: paid the bills.
27: But this is sportscasting in its purest form because you're at the game. And tonight, getting to meet some of the players that we're going to be talking about, getting to meet the coaching staff, getting to meet the fans as well here. They're going to be help supporting this venture going through. So Ken and I are very excited about it. We really are.
1: Ken, your thoughts?
28: Yeah, and I just the fact that we're even talking about football here in the spring and summer is exciting. Yeah, and the fact that, you know, we're going to get an opportunity to highlight some of these great athletes and the fans and the coaching staff. And there's thousands, if not hundreds of thousands of man hours that are going into this entire idea of the San Antonio Toros. And to have them back in San Antonio and to have the electric and the excitement energy that's going around San Antonio about the Continental Football League, I'm just excited to be a part of it, and I'm really looking forward to some football.
27: And I was just talking to one of the owners here. The thing about this ownership group, unlike a lot of other past ownership groups of other professional teams, they came in prepared, prepared from every level. Yeah. The game day level, the game day presentation, the sale of tickets, the sale of stock, if you would, into the team. Yeah. Everything has got a plan. Everything has a purpose. And it's just a great vision to see these guys working together to make sure this is a success.
1: Do you remember the first game you ever called?
27: Ever? Yep, I could tell you exactly. Isn't that funny how you can remember these things? Yeah. I can't remember where I parked my car tonight.
28: My keys are, but yeah.
27: It was Seguin against Lee. It's at Northeast Stadium then, before it's Comalander.
1: Yep.
27: I was working for a station in Seguin called KWED. Stan McKenzie owned it, was nice enough to give me a shot at it. Russell Erksleben was a quarterback for the Seguin Matadors. Tommy Kramer was a quarterback for the Lee Volunteers the year after they won the state championship in 71. And the only reason I got to call that game by myself, because the man I was working with, Dick Bessenhofer, had a coughing attack and couldn't continue. They thought he was having a heart attack, so he went to the hospital, and I was left calling the game for the first time in my life.
1: All by yourself.
27: And I was 16 years old.
1: Wow. Yeah.
27: So, yeah, that's how I got started.
1: I have an interesting story, too, on that, because I got to dabble in campus radio at OU for my first couple of years.
27: Yep.
1: But the first game they turned me loose on and said, it's all yours and you're doing it from start to finish, was the 1985 OU Texas game.
27: Oh, my gosh. Throwing it, just throwing the fire.
28: Just throw it right in.
1: Then next year I was calling games in Seminole, Oklahoma. And if you don't know where that is, it's 75 miles to the east on a big stick at Wetumpka and Seminole.
27: Oh, my gosh. Texas OU was your first game ever?
28: Yeah.
27: And it's been downhill since, right?
1: That's the pinnacle right there. Absolutely. It was the Brian Bosworth, Tony Casillas game.
28: Yes.
27: Wow.
1: And Troy Aikman was a wishbone quarterback.
28: Mm.
27: Can you believe that?
28: Can you believe that? Yeah.
27: days of Darryl Royal, right?
1: I still have the tape, so yes, I can believe
27: it. Oh, my gosh, a wishbone quarterback?
1: Yeah.
27: How many times do you think he threw in that game?
1: They let him throw a little bit more than the other guys because they couldn't throw at all. But he threw it probably 10 or 12 times.
27: Hilarious. Yeah. Now, you see him winning Super Bowls with the Cowboys throwing, you know, how many times a game, right?
28: And he's limited to 10.
1: But the game was 14-7, and basically the OU defense dominated the game because Troy was a fish out of water running the wishbone.
27: Yeah, and I bet he was.
1: And then the next week he got hurt and he never played another game. Well, Jamel Holloway took over and the rest is history. And he went to UCLA.
28: And
1: became a Cowboy. So.
27: And then became a Cowboy and then got beat up his rookie year.
1: He got a lot more attention there. Craig, you were telling me before, you grew up in San Antonio when the Toros were here before.
27: Absolutely, absolutely, yes.
1: You have some history kind of bringing that back.
27: What's interesting about that is I'm in junior high school at Longfellow. Mark, two coaches in the gym class were A.C. Lex and Al Rhodes. They both played for the Toros that year. They won the championship. And as a kid, you're going like, so what do you do? He goes, well, I work here. This is where I make my money. But I'm also the running back for the Toros, and the other guy was the punter. And I went, no, you mean the guys that just won the championship? They go, yeah. Oh, awesome. Nice to meet you. Oh, I know who you are. You're my coach. But I had no idea they played for the Toros.
1: Well, and for me, radio was the conduit to follow my teams, and now we can do it with streaming and internet. And there's a lot of people that want to know about this team, and we'll see it and feel it through you guys, like I get to do for UTSA and now Dan Weiss and others in the past have done for the Spurs. It's kind of that responsibility, I think, that there's a lot of people that are really big fans of teams that will never step foot in an arena, and they're going to only know it through you.
27: It's interesting, and Ken can speak to this probably better than me. Streaming to me is still something new because growing up, obviously, I got my start in radio, and later we actually did television broadcasts of high school games and college games. But now the streaming is obviously the new thing, and it's so easy for people to watch now and see. It increases our level of responsibility to know what the heck is going on to bring it to you. So after working some high school and college games with Texas Sports Productions now, I see the value of what streaming does bring. And you're right. If you're a new team like the Toros, can you imagine if you only had access to this team via just one particular medium? Now, with digital media, with social media, with streaming media, now that exposure is expanded. So my responsibility is to make sure that people know the team by calling a good game. Ken can speak to streaming better because I'm just getting used to it for the last 2 years, you know?
28: Well, and the live stream platform is one. It's phenomenal. But number two, I always tell everybody, it's just like you watching a big SEC college game or the NFL. We've got replays. We've got, Zoom. We got cameras all over the place. We've got a ticker at the bottom. So you're not going to feel anything different than a normal college football game or even in the NFL. So that's what Greg and I and the excitement that we're going to bring is the live stream platform in itself is kind of new and it's exciting. But the dimensions of it are just amazing and that we're able to do things like the replay. I'm really hoping I can get like John Madden. I get like a little.
27: Yeah, you know, you might have your own telestrator.
28: Telestrator, so I can go whoop.
27: The czar of the telestrator,
28: right here. But eventually we'll get there. But ultimately, what Texas Sports Productions is bringing from a broadcasting crew is we're going to bring excitement. We're going to bring you the audience, and all you have to do is just go to the website. It's very simple. Yeah. Live streaming. You don't have to be a, you know, you don't have to subscribe. It's not a paid for prescription kind of thing, a subscription. But ultimately, you're going to be able to see the whole game in its entirety and not pay a thing. And all you got to do is just enjoy the Toros.
27: And one of the nice things about it is, even if you're at the game, you can still watch the game. If you need to pick up some stats, you want to see a replay or something, you can do it right there on your phone.
28: Or just hear the entertainment that we're going to be talking about. I guarantee we're going to have some fun in that booth.
1: Yeah, absolutely. That's the name of the game, is to make people have a good time. So. Well, guys, thanks so much. Enjoy your season. It'll be a lot of fun. It'll go, I'm sure, pretty quickly. Like all
27: they do always.
1: The football season is like a blink, you know. September, and then all of a sudden it's Thanksgiving.
27: So. I always laugh about high school. You know, you start the high school season. Oh, look at this season, and the next thing you go, it's over. When did it end? Yeah. Last week? What?
1: Exactly.
27: Thanks for having us, man.
1: Guys.
27: Appreciate it.
28: Thank you for having us. Appreciate you.
1: That's Greg Simmons and Ken Lucas. They're the voices of the Toros, and they'll be calling the games on the TSP app all season long. We have more coming up. It's 6:30. It's the Andy Everett Show on the Ticket.
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7: Come on out and watch San Antonio FC take on Colorado Springs at Toyota Field tomorrow, May 2nd at 7:30 p.m. SAFC is currently second in the West, while Colorado Springs sits at number 7. The last time the two clubs met, SAFC lost 1-0, going down a goal in the 14th minute. However, SAFC beat Colorado Springs 2-0 in the USL Cup the game before that. It's always a heated rivalry for the two clubs, considering a 14-4-6 all-time record between the two. That's today's SAFC Insider. I'm Katie Goodman.
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1: All right, 6:35 on the ticket. We're out here at the backyard on Broadway. This is where the Toros are having one of their big events as they get ready for the season in a few weeks. The owner of the Toros is Josh Mayer. Welcome to the show. We've got a big crowd out here tonight.
19: Hey, you know, they're here to see you, Andy. Appreciate you letting us on the radio here. This is an awesome thing we got going on here. And let's see if we can figure out how to make this about golf. Right.
1: Okay. I'm in for that.
19: I know you are. I've been listening to you on the radio for years, and I know that's one of your passions, so we really appreciate your support and Ticket 760 for being part of this great adventure here with the Toros.
1: So what was it that turned your passion into owning a football team? How did that get started?
19: Well, I've been telling everybody, they don't believe me, but my passion is I'm a football fan first and foremost, and what I want out of this deal is to be able to sit in a football stadium and have a cold refreshment and watch professional football.
1: Yeah.
19: That's it. That's the goal. That's the end game. And we're going to achieve that here on May 24th, and so that's what started this whole thing.
1: We were talking with Bruce Beeler a little while ago, and you guys have been friends for a long time, and he was talking about the fact that everything that you guys did before this happened was to plan out everything, from the marketing to the tickets to how the games are going to look, and you're just kind of reading the script right now and following it as closely as you can.
19: Yeah. Funny thing is, I got to talk to Steve Pastorchick, whose father was used to be the head coach for the Toros back in the day, and just to get pieces and morsels from them and take what they did back in the 60s and the 70s and apply it now into the modern day era. And we basically have a guiding document that we're following step by step, and our first goal is transparency, and the second goal is to honor the legacy of the Toros. And as long as you respect the past and look forward to the future, what else could you ask for as a professional organization?
1: I was told, and I'm not sure what the publication was, but they rated all the rosters in this league, and you guys have the number one roster, at least right now.
19: Well, you know, we have a Hall of Famer helping us. Mr. Peterson is doing a lot of stuff for us. And then we have a great head coach, Stan Bedwell, who played many years. And between the connections they have and the players that they know, we're definitely – I'll say it, even if the other teams are listening, we got the best roster in the league. There's no doubt about that.
1: Yeah.
19: And then also staying true to San Antonio. You know, obviously you've had a bunch of our players on the past few weeks at our different events. We're focusing on UTSA, UIW players, local Texas guys as much as we can. And then filling that in with the national talent. We got so many great players. Sometimes I sit back and I just think to myself, wow, how did we land this guy, you know? And it's just – As a football fan, to see professional athletes come down here to play for us is just amazing.
1: And just because you have the best roster, now you have to go prove it. So that does put pressure on you to do it, and that's the challenge from the ownership to the coaches and the players.
19: Yeah, well, it doesn't put any pressure on me. My only pressure is to go have fun at a football game. The head coach that I'm writing the paycheck to probably has a little bit more pressure on him than I do.
1: Yeah, but that's kind of fun to know that that's there, and then to see those challenges can be met. And I like the fact that you're doing things locally, because UTSA and Incarnate Word fans can see guys that are still hoping for that shot at the NFL.
19: Yeah, you know, this is a developmental league.

0: be, and that's a must as well.
1: Yeah, I'm a football fan first and foremost, so I consume a lot of Texas sports production content over the years, and they do a great job. Obviously, I listen to Sports Talk Radio on a daily basis. It's pretty much what we do, and so we knew who the professionals were that we wanted to get involved with, and Jay Riley over there at TSP was one of the first calls that we've made.
0: So what do you think the fan experience is going to be like on that first game, and for all the games for that matter? What are you hoping fans get out of this the most?
1: Well, I hope they recognize some of the names on the field, because being local in San Antonio, UTSA players, but also we're going to have a professional football atmosphere. We're going to have anything that you would expect to see from a well-run game day experience. And one of the things we're also making sure that we do is make it family friendly and affordable. We have tickets starting at just $10. That's cheaper than a movie ticket.
0: Sure.
1: We want you to be able to bring and our food or not. Our food and drinks are not going to be outrageous either. Everything's going to be
0: master's prices, right?
1: Yeah, it's a working man's thing that we're doing here. So we're really looking forward to seeing families out there have fun. Then we're going to have all the games and activities and music and cheerleaders and all the stuff that you'd expect from a professional football experience.
0: Josh Mayer is the owner of the Toros, joining us here. So how do people get there if they don't already have their tickets and get involved?
1: COFLToros.com. 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Everything's there. 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Everything's there. It's easy to find.
0: All right. Thanks so much. Continued success. We'll look forward to a great year and hope you win the championship. That's the ultimate goal, right?
1: Yeah. The ultimate goal is to have a beer inside the stadium and watch pro football, Andy.
0: There you go. Have fun, right?
1: Yes, sir. Thank you.
0: All right. That's Josh Mayer. He's the owner of the Toros, joining us out here at the backyard on Broadway. We have one more segment to go in the show, and we'll do all that coming up. It's the Andy Everett Show, and it's 6:42 on the ticket.
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4: Come on out and watch San Antonio FC take on Colorado Springs at Toyota Field tomorrow, May 2nd at 7:30 p.m. SAFC is currently second in the West, while Colorado Springs sits at number 7. The last time the two clubs met, SAFC lost 1-0, going down a goal in the 14th minute. However, SAFC beat Colorado Springs 2-0 in the USL Cup the game before that. It's always a heated rivalry for the two clubs, considering a 14-4-6 all-time record between the two. That's today's SAFC Insider. I'm Katie Goodman.
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0: Riley Green. 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Shaboozy. Dylan Scott. Russell Dickerson. Gretchen Wilson. Chase Matthew. Lauren Elena. 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
5: On the night before Halloween in 1975, 15-year-old Martha Moxley was murdered in the Tony Bellhaven neighborhood of Greenwich, Connecticut. She was rich and beautiful and loved by all who knew her. For decades, despite intense media scrutiny, police failed to make an arrest. In 2000, 25 years after Martha's murder, her one-time neighbor, Michael Skakel, was arrested. He'd been 15, like her, at the time of the crime. He was also a cousin of the Kennedys.
6: A teenage neighbor and friend of Martha Moxley.
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5: 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I read the articles. Of course Michael Skakel killed his next-door neighbor, Martha Moxley. He beat her to death with a golf club. I knew it. And if you followed the case like I did, I bet you knew it too. My name is Andrew Goldman. I've been a journalist for 30 years. I got involved in this case in 2015. But here's the thing. 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From NBC News Studios, Dead Certain, The Martha Moxley Murder is a podcast series that I believe will finally provide a full, true, authoritative account of the Martha Moxley case.
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0: All righty, here we go. 6:47 on the ticket. Final segment of the week. The Toros party continuing out here for a few more hours. And you can get your tickets. COFLToros.com, as they just mentioned a little while ago. All right, Monday when we come to you, we'll be getting ready for the Spurs and the Timberwolves in Game 1. Lots of basketball to happen this afternoon. The one thing, and I don't think this team or any Spurs team, I don't think players think this way, but I think fans do. It always makes for a good sports talk topic. But just because Anthony Edwards is likely not to play for Minnesota is no reason to take the Timberwolves lightly. And I don't think this team will. And if there is a situation that comes up where they play poorly, it's not because they took them lightly. Players know and respect, I think, the competition that's ahead of them. But players are human beings, too, and sometimes they play poorly. Just ask the Atlanta Hawks last night how poorly they played, and I'm sure each one of them will tell you how embarrassing that was. But this is a real opportunity, I think, for the Spurs to kind of get ahead of the curve again and get off to a good start before Anthony Edwards comes back, and especially protecting home court and winning the two games at home. And if Edwards can't play in games 3 and 4, and multiple weeks from April 26th would be certainly at best game 4 or game 5, I would imagine that would get the Spurs in a good situation to be able to win this series and move on to the conference finals. But making sure that you come with the right focus, and that has never been a problem with this core this year. So I would expect at least game 1 and game 2 to go in the Spurs' favor. But they have to make sure that they take care of business and not take them lightly without Edwards.
1: Yeah, I mean, because you know, despite all of us still believing that even if Anthony Edwards was healthy, the Spurs are still the better team. That's why one of them is the 2 seed and the other is the 6 seed. Who's in the second round because they pulled off a pretty, you know, good-sized upset in round 1. But you can't, you know, these games against the T-Wolves without Anthony Edwards in the lineup, as you said, you can't view them as playing with house money, because you've got to, if you can get a 2-0 lead, something you weren't able to do in round 1, if you can get a 2-0 lead going back to those games 3 and 4 in Minnesota, with all signs indicating Anthony Edwards would probably still not be available, maybe for game 4. I don't know. They do call him a Wolverine, like the comic. So maybe he's going to be healthy enough for 3. But you certainly don't want to blow any of these home games while Anthony Edwards is sitting in street clothes on the bench.
0: Well, in the Timberwolves, I'm sure, are going to do the same thing that other teams do. There's going to come, especially if Minnesota is down 0-2 going into game 3, Anthony Edwards is going to be begging people to play, even if he can't play. And the doctors are really good these days about, hey, I know that you want to play. I know you want another trip back to the conference final, but it should not come at by jeopardizing the rest of your career. And I think we've had this example now that dates back 26 years. And Tim Duncan rested and didn't play against Utah, but won 5 championships. And Grant Hill fought through a bad ankle, and Doug Collins let him play, and it was never the same since. And now he's calling games on TV, and I don't think he had any championships. So you have to be very cautious when a player is injured to the point where they can't protect themselves. And that's the litmus test that doctors are looking for. Can you be able to protect yourself? Are you able to play at full strength and not make it worse? Because if you make it worse, the end of your career could be quicker than the meat of it.
1: Yeah, 1,000%. And when you're a market like Minnesota and you get lucky enough to get a player like Anthony Edwards, who seemingly also, for as good as he is, seemingly enjoys living in Minnesota, which I wouldn't have immediately taken.
0: They could pay me their entire salary cap, and I would not enjoy living in Minnesota.
1: Oh, no chance, especially not today, as I would have to hear all of them talk about how Minnesota is the state of hockey. There's no chance. I'm never living anywhere where I have to shovel snow.
0: Exactly.
1: I'm done.
0: Yeah.
1: If it happened to me once a year of my entire driveway being covered, that's enough to make me never want to live there.
0: The last time it snowed in San Antonio, it melted so fast I played golf 2 days later.
1: Yeah, that's about the extent. Like walking out, taking a cute picture of my car covered in snow and thinking, okay, well, this will be gone by the afternoon. That's the extent of where I want to live in the snow.
0: When I'm on the road in a place where it's snowing and I send pictures back to the family, they're like, oh, that's so cool. And I went, no, it's overrated.
1: Yeah, no, there's literally, I mean, unless, here's my rule of thumb. If you're going to have weather like that, you've got to be in an area where you can make fun out of it. Like, you got to be on a mountain. Like, if I was living in some bougie resort in
0: Switzerland,
1: you know, Switzerland, yeah, I'm sure I would find a way to survive the snow over there. Yeah. But Minnesota, I'm not sure I would get much use out of my snowboard in Minnesota. So I don't think that works for me.
0: The little chateaus in the Swiss Alps in front of a fireplace with a warm beverage. I can handle that for a day or two, but I'm not living there.
1: Yeah, no, I think I would take a nice chateau in Winter Park up in Colorado. We'll see how long I could survive. I think I could do one winter would be the extent.
0: I am not shoveling snow, and if the average temperature is below 70, it's too cold. So,
1: you know, before we get out of here, Andy, I know earlier we talked about the doubleheader of Eastern Conference games. As we sit here now, it looks like you're going to be right. Orlando's up by 15 in the second quarter, 5.5 to go in that game over Detroit. Cavs, Raptors early. Cavs have a 1-point lead in the first. We didn't really talk about Lakers-Rockets tonight. Do the Lakers close it out in Houston, or do we see a team go from 0-3 to forcing a game 7?
0: Is Durant playing?
1: I do not believe so, no.
0: Actually, I think that's not a bad thing, because as we talked about earlier in the week, I'm not so sure how much this team likes him. And sometimes if he's at 70%, he's still going to take the max number of shots that he's going to get. And they're going to still run the offense through him, and he may not be in a position to where he can be effective enough to actually make that work. So, yeah, with him out, I think they have a shot, and it would be really interesting and put a lot of pressure on the Lakers to not be the first team to lose after going up 0-3.
1: God, I want to see that happen so bad.
0: Don't we all?
1: It sucks because do I want to see the Rockets come out of an 0-3 hole, or do I want to see the Lakers blow a 3-0 lead?
0: In what could be LeBron's last game ever in L.A.?
1: At least in L.A., yeah.
0: All righty. Golf show tomorrow with the guys from MK Golf Tech. And we're back on Monday at 4 when we talk about all the games from the weekend and get ready for the Spurs and the Timberwolves in Game 1. Have a terrific evening, everyone. Thanks to all of our guests out here at Backyard on Broadway, the establishment for hosting us. And we'll see you on Monday at 4. It's the Andy Everett Show on The Ticket.
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4: Come on out and watch San Antonio FC take on Colorado Springs at Toyota Field tomorrow, May 2nd at 7:30 p.m. SAFC is currently second in the West, while Colorado Springs sits at number 7. The last time the two clubs met, SAFC lost 1-0, going down a goal in the 14th minute. However, SAFC beat Colorado Springs 2-0 in the USL Cup the game before that. It's always a heated rivalry for the two clubs, considering a 14-4-6 all-time record between the two. 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I'm Katie Goodman.
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